as you go hunting. You cry as you go hunting. Open you, Sitana, open you, Nosona. Coop all coop, I make ice suit all who. Coop all coop, I make ice suit all who. Little girl, sacred little girl of the pueblos. You cry as you make your bread. You cry as you make your bread. For all the children everywhere in the world who bring light to the most darkest places on Mahumi'i, on Mahumi'i.

0: Robert Mirabal and Rare Tribal Mob Trio here on the Children's Hour here at the Albuquerque Museum in Albuquerque, New Mexico. And you're listening to the Children's Hour. We're at Global Curquito. It's a school day mini fest with a lot of kids in the room. Hi, kids in the room. See, a lot of kids in the room. And we're here with the kids crew. And who do we have with us today?
1: Hello, it's Thorfinn.
2: Hi, it's Asa.
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5: Hi, it's Nina.
0: Well, thanks everybody for being here. Thanks for being here in the audience, all these great kids. And Robert Mirabal is a two-time Grammy-winning performer. He's beloved all over the world. He's performed all over the world. But we are so lucky in New Mexico that he calls New Mexico home. Welcome to the Children's Hour, Robert Mirabal. It's awesome to have you with us. The kids crew have a couple of questions for you, Robert.
2: What was it like growing up in Taos Pueblo?
6: Good question. What was it like growing up on Taos Pueblo? I still live on the Pueblo, and I grew up with my grandparents, and I grew up farming. I grew up taking care of the fields, and I was initiated into a society in a kiva when I was 9 years old.
0: What's a kiva?
6: A kiva is a place of worship, a ceremonial place where different societies come from. And it's a very complex societies. And we have 10 societies in our village. And I belong to one of those. And once you get initiated, you have a lifetime membership to that place for song, dance, ritual, farming, and a family connection and a community connection through ceremony. It's a beautiful place growing up there. Many things have changed, but it's still a very powerful community.
0: What language were you singing?
6: The first song I sang is called Uyu'u, and it's the language is called Tiwa. It's a Tanoan base. They call it an Aztec Tanoan base. And that dialect can be found in northern New Mexico and also in Isleta. They have a certain dialect.
0: And Isleta is just south of Albuquerque. So yeah. Geographically, it's separated by a couple hundred miles.
6: Yeah. But there's very different variations of the language, from the Tiwa to Tewa to Toa to Keresin and all these different forms, all of them based around in New Mexico. So the language, Uyu'u means little boy, and Upeyu Sitsu is the girl who cries, and it's a fable that my grandma used to tell us, and so I turned it into a melodic song.
0: You're listening to the Children's Hour. We're at Global Curquito in Albuquerque, New Mexico, at the Albuquerque Museum with a whole lot of kids, and on stage with us, Robert Mirabal.

0: Give it up for Robert Mirabal. In the background, you're hearing Robert Mirabal from a release called In the Blood. 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It's an annual music festival held in Albuquerque, New Mexico for children. Today on the show, you've been hearing from two-time Grammy-winning performer Robert Mirabal out of Taos, Pueblo, and we'll hear more from him in just a minute. Later on, we're going to hear from Melisande. They are out of Quebec, Canada, and they sing in French. Both of these bands have in common that they draw upon their ancestry for the music that they play today. You can see pictures and links and learn more at childrenshour.org. Look for this episode, Global Kirkito.
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0: 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I'm Katie Stone. Today on the show, we're bringing you a presentation of Global Kirkito. It's a global music festival for school kids here in Albuquerque, New Mexico. It's been happening every year for decades. This year, the guests on the headline are Robert Mirabal, two-time Grammy-winning Taos Pueblo musician, and Melisande. She's from Quebec, Canada, and performs with her trio. Robert Mirabal is still on stage, and we join him at the Albuquerque Museum with over 250 kids in the audience.

time ago in the Pueblo, a lot of the different tribes would trade with our people. And the Hatsiataina is what we call them, the people of the plains, Wonenemo, the Cheyennes, the Comanches, Kiowas, they were of a different tribe of the Pueblos. But the Pueblo people would go off. We have a name for the river in Kansas called Pasapo. And there's a village that the Taos people would go to, long journeys, hunting buffalo. So these stories came that this instrument came to the Pueblo people through trade with the Hatsiataino. Tuputsine is what they call them, the blowing tube. And these instruments were said to have magical powers. So this next song is based on the honoring of the young people that I grew up with, that their dreams, may they keep going as they hear the instrument and they hear the flute and they hear the music.

You're hearing Robert Mirabal, a two-time Grammy-winning Taos Pueblo musician, performing live at Global Kirkito, a school day global music festival put on by the Children's Hour and Global Kirky. This concert was recorded in front of a live audience of kids at the Albuquerque Museum in Albuquerque, New Mexico.

Robert Mirabal and Rare Tribal Mob Trio right here on the Children's Hour. Our next act is so incredible. They come all the way from Quebec. And I wonder if you even know where Quebec is. No, it is pretty far away from New Mexico. Few people know where Quebec is. If you think about a map of the United States, Quebec is in Canada, the country north of us, and it's north of New York, the state of New York. It's all the way over there, towards the eastern part of Canada. Our next guest and performer is Melisan Electrio Trad, coming all the way from Quebec, Canada. Please give a very warm welcome to Melisan and the Electrio Trad.

0: Merci. Melisande and the Electrio Tread. Give it up for them.
1: 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We've got a lot more coming up with Melisande. She's on in the background right now. You can find links and pictures and a lot more information at childrenshour.org. 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

0: This episode of the Children's Hour was recorded live at the Albuquerque Museum in Albuquerque, New Mexico at Global Kirquito. It's a school day mini global music festival for kids. Our audience had about 250 kids in it from schools all around our area. We're going back to the stage where Melisan is on stage with us. She just performed her first song for us live, and she's got a lot more. Let's join the kids' crew on stage.
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2: Merci, merci.
1: What language are you speaking?
2: I don't know. What is this language? Oh, yeah, you got it. French. French from Quebec. So not exactly the same French from France, right? Doesn't sound exactly the same.
3: Are you from Quebec?
2: Yes, indeed. I am from Quebec, and you know what? In Quebec, it snows a lot, and it's super, super cold. So we are very, very happy to be here. I know it's not usually this warm, but we can't complain.
4: What can we expect to hear with the rest of your music set?
2: All right, so what you just heard, you heard some foot percussion, which is traditional from Quebec. You heard some mouth music. Back in the days, they would use fiddle to play melodies, but when they couldn't bring instruments, then they would play melodies with their mouth. So this is mouth music. In French, we say turlute. And you hear fiddle. You can hear also wooden flute and call and response song. And old stories. I go to elders and I get their stories. So I just want to say something. If you can, go to your grandparents and ask them to sing you some songs and record them. This is going to be a very good idea.
1: I love it. You're hearing Melisan, and you're here on stage with a couple of people. A super good-looking young guy here. Looks like you, actually. Actually looks a lot like you.
2: Well, kids, you know what? Emil is Alex and I's son. So this is a family band right here.
1: Now, I just want to make sure your music is pretty danceable. In fact, I find it hard to hold still listening to you perform. Do we have to hold still? Can we jump up and dance?
2: You are encouraged to jump up and dance.
1: Take it away, Melisan and the Electrio Trad, right here on the Children's Hour.

Merci. So you heard also what I was telling you is that we mix traditional songs with electronic music. That's where it comes from, the electro trad. But today is special, the electrio trad. So now we need you to clap.

0: You're hearing Melisande and the Electrio track.
1: Woo! Wow, you are extraordinary. This is Emile Garand. Mesdames et messieurs, Alexandre de Grosbois-Garand.

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12: Welcome to American Indian and Alaska Native Living. I'm Dr. David DeRose. Today we're looking at an area of North America that is doing innovative things when it comes to healthcare, reconnecting us with indigenous roots and really tapping into indigenous wisdom. Many of you have heard of the South Central Foundation in Alaska. We're pleased to have April Kyle with us, who's the president and CEO of that organization. April, it's great to have you with us today.
13: Good morning, David. Great to be here.
12: I know you're a person who's got a lot of responsibilities. We've been working for a number of months to try to line up this interview. We so appreciate you taking time away from your busy schedule to join us.
13: I'm glad that it worked out. Alaska's having its first big snowstorm this morning. So made it to work on time despite about a foot, sometimes 2 feet of snow, different places across town.
12: Wow. Wow. It's a beautiful part of the continent. I've had the privilege of being up in your neck of the woods. In fact, we were up there for a National Indian Health Board event earlier this year. We're actually recording this program, for those of you tuning in November of 2023. And April, before we dive too far into things, a lot of people, when I mentioned South Central Foundation and April Kyle, I mean, they immediately know who we're talking about, what we're talking about. But for those who are not familiar with you and the organization you represent, first, you. I mean, who are you and how did you get involved with this organization in Alaska?
13: Sure, David. Happy to introduce myself a little bit. My name is April Kyle. I have been with SCF for 20 years. I've been in this role, President CEO, for 3 years. Before this role, I led our behavioral services division. And if you go back a little further in time, when I was a kid, myself, my family went to the old Indian Health Service Hospital in downtown Anchorage. Mm-hmm. And so I experienced our healthcare system before self-determination. And while SCF has been doing this for 40 years, have been part of the journey of Alaska Native people in our region for the past 20. Rethinking what healthcare can be when it's led by community and aimed at meeting community's needs.
12: I have heard so many wonderful stories. We have featured some people in the past who are connected with South Central Foundation, but I always get a lot of enthusiasm from folks. And these are not just people who have Indigenous roots. I can remember talking with a health professional who had heard about your organization some years ago and went up to some conference that you were hosting and just came back all excited saying, oh, this NUCA system of care, I mean, this is amazing. Tell us a little bit about why people are so excited about what's happening up there.
13: So I think there's a couple ways you can look at it. Early in our journey, of course, we were looking for healthcare to be significantly different than what we received in the old IHS model, right? And as we have thought differently about what wellness really means and how to organize an institution of healthcare so that it's led by community, we've moved past the comparison of what we're doing since IHS days and have really become a leader in innovation in the country, sort of Alaska Native people doing things really creative that others want to look at. And you mentioned, I know you were up for NIHB recently. You mentioned our conference. We have enough interest in what we're doing that we're trying to organize people coming at once. We have a conference every year in June, which is a beautiful time in Alaska. And interestingly, most of our attendees are from other countries. People thinking about population health and community wellness, kind of at a big scale and looking at South Central Foundation and our NUCA system of care as a model.
12: So help us understand NUCA. I mean, for folks who are Alaska Natives, that term might mean something, but for many of my listeners, I mean, it may sound like an intriguing name, but where did you come up with the word NUCA and what does that signify?
13: Yeah, I'm not sure that the name is the most important part of it, but the word NUCA is an Alaska Native word. It tends to mean things that are big or living or strong. For us, what we're doing in imagining healthcare delivery, we think is significantly different from what is typical in the U.S. healthcare model. And so kind of saying that and putting words to it is important. And David, I'd love to share a little bit about kind of our approach and how that approach leads to a different service delivery model.
12: I mean, that's what we're really excited about. So I know there's a lot of listeners, April, just as far as background, and we have people representing, you know, multiple tribes. We have tribal health leaders that tune in. We have folks who are on tribal councils. And I mean, it's an opportunity really to kind of see through your eyes. And, you know, many people, depending on where they're at in their own journey as a tribe, they may be saying, you know, we want to do things a little bit differently. Many of them may already be acquainted with what you're doing, but let's just speak to people as if they know nothing about your approach to care and just kind of start from the ground up and explain how you went about structuring things and the kind of impact that it's having.
13: Sure. I'm happy to do that. And I'll just start by saying that there are amazing things happening led by communities through self-determination across the country. SDF is just one example of what self-determination can create. And so I love learning about what other systems are doing. And I'm happy to share a little bit about what our system looks like. Some folks are probably familiar with the Alaska Tribal Health System up here, and some folks might not be. So I'll share first, what is the Alaska Tribal Health System and who is South Central Foundation in that system? So in Alaska, we have a single compact. So everyone came together and decided that we were going to agree on how to organize our healthcare system. And we devised a regionalized system so that every region has a regional tribal health organization. And then in that region, they have a hub community, sub-regional clinics, village clinics, and a flow of how services work sort of within their region. So South Central Foundation is one of those regions. We're a regional tribal health organization. Our region is the South Central area of the state, which sort of makes sense given our name. Mm-hmm. In our service area, we have 70,000 Alaska Native and Native American people. We serve all of the people who are Alaska Native, Native American, who live in our region, regardless of their tribal affiliation. Our hub community is in Anchorage, which is the big city, right, in Alaska. And we have a second hub community in the Mat-Su Valley. And we have 55 federally recognized tribes in our region. In some of those smaller communities, the local tribe operates its own healthcare clinic. We provide regional support. And in some locations, we are the operator. And in those places, the local tribe will partner with us and appoint a health council. And that health council is made up of tribal members who become sort of the on-the-ground health advisory committee governance of what their local healthcare delivery system looks like. In addition to being a regional healthcare provider, one of the unique things about South Central Foundation, if you're looking at Alaska's tribal health system, is that in addition to each region designing a healthcare system to meet its region's needs, and thinking about their population and economies of scale, some regions have just primary care, some have specialty, some have hospitals. There was also a need to have a centralized hospital that would serve as the referral source for the entire state. And if you're going to have a centralized statewide service in Alaska and you have a regionalized system, it's going to happen to sit in someone's region, right? So the centralized place in Alaska is Anchorage. And so we knew that in Anchorage, there were going to be two things. There was going to be a statewide service and a regional service. And in figuring out how to do that, there's a federal law called Section 325 that did two things. It created our partner organization, the Alaska Native Tribal Health Organization, and ANTHC's job is to support all the regions and be the referral and centralized statewide services. And South Central Foundation and ANTHC are tasked with co-managing what's called the Alaska Native Medical Center. So I am Zooming from ANMC today. I'm on the Alaska Native Medical Center. The Alaska Native Medical Center in Anchorage is just a beautiful location, and it serves both as the local, regional hospital and services and also the statewide hospital for the tribal health system.
12: Okay, so that's a great overview of how things are organized there. And I know a lot of folks, when they hear about Alaska tribal organizations, they hear about these corporations and their eyes kind of glaze over if they're not familiar with that terminology. You want to bring us up to speed about that designation?
13: Sure, I can speak to that just a little bit. Our sort of legal structure in Alaska came about with ANCSA, which created a combination of both federally recognized tribes, regional corporations, and tribal level corporations. And it is different than the lower 48. It's the structure that we sort of ended up with legally. And our job is to use that structure to create kind of our model of self-determination and make sure that we're supporting wellness for our community. So I am a Nenelchik tribal member, I am a Nenelchik shareholder, and I am a Siri Cook Inlet region shareholder, which is the region that South Central Foundation sits in.
12: Okay. So if that hasn't helped us feel a little bit more comfortable with the terminology, at least we've been exposed to it.
13: Sure.
12: So let's talk a little bit about this, April, because, you know, we're talking about this whole system of care that Indigenous people have developed in Alaska and how your organization plays a part in that. So take us back before you were even with the organization, you know, some 40 years to its roots, and what kind of principles guided in this whole process?
13: Sure. So 40 years ago, with the passage of the Indian Self-Determination Act, South Central Foundation began contracting small things, a little bit of dental, behavioral health, optometry. And then the big change happened in the 90s. So in the 90s, there was a new hospital built, a new tribal hospital built, with a plan that by the end of the 90s, it would transition from IHS to tribal operations following that partnership SCF-ANTHC model that I described before. So that's the timeline when we experienced rapid growth and got to fully operate the healthcare system for our region. A few things that sort of grounded us as we thought about what healthcare should be. The first is that our leaders at the time were, I think, really brave in wanting to do whole system transformation. And when you look at what happens in healthcare, you see a lot of innovation that's really sort of tinkering around the edges, sort of changing what we have. And SCF sort of walked away from the medical care paradigm that we had been used to as Alaska Native people and decided that we were willing to design something that would be very different. To do that, our leaders began asking the community, what do you want out of your healthcare system? And we did that as a formal study. We asked elders, people in waiting rooms, people working in the old system. We had focus groups and surveys, and we heard from community. And we landed kind of a few foundational principles that would guide how we create our healthcare system. So the first is that our vision was going to be about multidimensional wellness. So we believe that each of us, even as you're listening to this podcast right now, if you just sit in yourself for a minute, you can feel a balance of your physical, mental, emotional, and spiritual wellness. Mm-hmm. And that those things are not separate, right? They're not different body parts that interact sort of separate from each other. They're actually connected. And that means that things like emotional wellness, mental health, spiritual wellness, physical health have to be part of every part of our system. So we wouldn't say, oh, don't worry, we have behavioral health for that one uncle in your family, and it's in that building over there. We would say that this needs to be part of everything we do in our system delivery.
12: Love that picture. We want to develop that a little bit more. We do have to step away just briefly, April. You're listening to April Kyle. She is the president and CEO of the South Central Foundation. I'm Dr. David DeRose. We'll be coming back with more on today's edition of the broadcast right after this.
11: 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We'll be right back after this.
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17: Welcome back to American Indian and Alaska Native Living. I'm Dr. David DeRose. My guest is April Kyle. She is the president and CEO of the South Central Foundation. She's joining me from Anchorage, Alaska, and we are speaking about the South Central Foundation, its roots, and really what it's doing to impact care not only among First Nations peoples in Alaska, but really impacting people throughout the world because of their innovative system of care. We were speaking, April, before we had to step away, about looking at people holistically, physically, mentally, emotionally, spiritually, and how, from an Indigenous perspective, this has always been every tribe that I speak with. And this is something part and parcel, and yet we talk about the history of healthcare in America, very much this focus on what a lot of people have called disease care, and especially focused, you know, just on those physical pathologies, if you will. So your leadership there in Alaska, as they came together 40 years ago, and then more recently in the 90s, they're rethinking this whole approach. So you've been carrying us along in that process, and I know there's some major developments, major changes in approach. So how do we best get a feel for just the very different direction that the visionaries took in Alaska?
13: Sure. I'll start by sharing that we consider our orientation to community to be very different than U.S. healthcare. So our healthcare system is owned by our community. And I don't know that a lot of places have figured out what does it mean to be a community-owned system? How do you figure out how to do that? And healthcare is typically an industry of hierarchy, right? Mm. So the people with the doctors in front of their names and the initials behind their names and the positions of power tend to think they know what's best, and they design systems, and community comes in and they are patients, right? And they're expected to just be in a recipient role. And SCF is looking to intentionally push against that hierarchy to really challenge where power sits and to create a new paradigm where we sit in relationship with community. So we embrace this idea of relationship and aim for the product of our healthcare system. The thing we look to produce should not be diagnosis or treatment plans or prescriptions. The thing we work to produce is the quality of relationships that we can sit in at a macro level between healthcare system and community, and at a micro level between every care team, so a primary care team, an addiction care team, and the customer owner or family who comes in for that service today. Some ways we do that include changing our language. So we think this term patient that's used in healthcare puts people in a recipient role. It reinforces power and hierarchy. And so for us, when we refer to a person who comes in today, we call them our customer owner, in order to really acknowledge their ownership role in this healthcare system.
17: I love what you're sharing. We've seen this over a number of decades, even in conventional medical systems, you know, where people are passive recipients. Their outcomes are not as good as when people are engaged in the whole process. That's even with a disease care model. And you're taking that a whole step further as an organization, as a community. So help us get a feel then for maybe, I know this whole aspect of community ownership, a lot of people hear it, they say, yeah, well, this sounds good, but what does that really mean? How does that translate into things being different?
13: Sure. So a couple things. One, that we have 2,700 employees, and we expect that the thing we're good at as a workforce and individually as employees is being a real human in real relationships with the people that we interact with every day. And that may sound really simple, but U.S. healthcare, the way we're trained and taught to deliver services, includes this, I have the white coat and I sit in the big chair, and you take off your clothes and sit in the paper thing over here on something that looks like a bed. And it's just this hierarchy and power structure. We want to dismantle that. And the core of how we do that, I think, is really based in culture, and it's through the idea of story. So we believe that the way relationships really happen between two people is if I have an opportunity And David, I can't do this in a podcast, but really, if you and I were together and I shared a part of my heart with you, a part of my story with you, that the experiences I've had that impact the lens I have in this conversation, and I'm genuine, and you receive that in a healthy way, and you share with me really about you, right? About what your intention is, about what's hard for you. That sharing of story is how relationship is developed. So if we believe that story is really the heart of relationship, then we want to spend time as a workforce developing that competency. One example of how we do that is a three-day training we call Core Concepts. So I sit with every group of new employees and we spend 3 days together exploring how we enter relationships, how the history of our people impacts our natural relationship with institutions, right? So as people, when you think about big institutions, being skeptical of those institutions, right? Hiding from them, not telling them the truth. Those were survival mechanisms, right? How do we change that sort of over time? How do we practice interacting differently with each other and with our customer owners to endeavor to be welcomed into their story, into their real life? What we know about wellness is that wellness doesn't happen in clinical visits. Wellness happens in the choices that we make every day in our life. What did I eat for breakfast? What did I drink? Did I take the pill? How do I manage stress? How do I parent? How did I learn to parent? And if we want to influence the choices and behaviors that people have every day in their lives, then we have to build a relationship to be one of their trusted partners. So our goal is that if you're a parent, if I'm a mom right now, if I'm stressed and I'm struggling and I think I need to talk to someone, I want to talk to my mom, I want to talk to my friend, I want to talk to the nurse on my primary care team. And we want that relationship to be just as real as the other relationships that you have in your life.
17: So, I mean, all this sounds wonderful. And I think, though, people are saying, but, you know, typically when we talk about healthcare, at least in many circumstances, people don't enter the system until they have a problem. And really what I'm hearing in this whole approach is we want to have relationships before those problems occur. So the NUCA system of care, how is it proactive in developing those relationships?
13: So I'll start sort of at an everyday micro level of relationships between families and care teams. And I'm going to begin with primary care, but we could probably talk more broadly than just primary care. But in primary care, what we're hoping to create is a longitudinal relationship over time with a person and their family. And for that to be true with a healthcare system with 2,700 employees, we need for you to have a care team whose names you know, whose phone numbers you have, who you can talk to any day that you want to. So each customer owner has four people on their primary care team, their provider, an RN case manager, a CMA, and what we call a case management support, which is an Alaska Native person. And when you call the clinic, you never call the front desk. You don't call some call line. You are calling directly to your community member case management support. And you're saying, hey, I think I might like to come in today. This is what's going on for my family. That team is sitting in an integrated care team space. So there's no doctors are in doctor's lounges and nurses are at nursing stations. They're sitting together. And so the case management support can ask me, April, what's going on for you today? And if it's a med refill, then he might say, hey, can I just catch your provider between appointments and let's see if he really wants you to come in? Or if it's a kiddo that has a fever that's 102, 103, then he might say, hey, let me just see if the nurse sitting next to me can chat with you so that you two can have a conversation. We do a whole bunch of our work, not through visits, but through dialogue and conversation. So this advanced access model, you can reach your care team every day, all day. And if you call in the morning, you're guaranteed an appointment with your team today. We were on the front cover of the New York Times in 1999 when advanced access models were first coming out to think about it. If you're going to be in relationship with your community, you can't see a different person every time and have this really confusing system to try to access. You need to have a team who you know you can reach. And then what we've tried to do is leverage that relationship that's developed between a primary care team and the panel of customer owners that they have. So 1,100, 1,300 customer owners. and deliver as much care as we can in that relationship. So we know when we refer out to specialty,

0: different members of the teams who might best serve the customer owner right there in that moment.
1: This is a really interesting concept, and I think a lot of people hearing it, even myself, I'm saying, you know, what does this all mean? We want to break that down in our next segment, these integrated care teams. I'm Dr. David DeRose. We're speaking with April Kyle. She's with the South Central Foundation, talking about Indigenous Alaskans and how they have really reimagined what healthcare can look like, making a huge difference for their people and beyond. Stay tuned. We've got more coming up on today's edition of American Indian and Alaska Native Living. I'm Dr. DeRose.
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1: Welcome back for the second half of today's edition of American Indian and Alaska Native Living. Dr. David DeRose with April Kyle. We are speaking about the South Central Foundation, the NUCA system of care, and really just exciting things about changing the whole delivery model of health care and how that's been impacting First Nations peoples in Alaska. April, we were talking about these care teams, medical assistant, nurse, provider, someone who's a community kind of representative liaison, and how we're trying to, you know, if we see through the eyes of the South Central Foundation, trying to keep all those initial interactions with just those individuals and a powerful model for connection, for relationships. You mentioned this integration of specialty care, and I know one of the areas that's a passion for you and a special need, I mean, regardless of what the demographics are, is behavioral health, such needs in that area. Among non-Native peoples, among Native peoples. Can we use that as an example and give us an idea of, let's say someone has a serious mental health issue, they reach out to the care team and the care team says, wow, this is a bit more than we can surround. Help us walk through that, if you would, please.
0: Sure, happy to. We began thinking about reframing what primary care means and moving

0: away from primary, really meeting your medical or physical wellness, and instead pushing toward the idea that what's primary is this balance, physical, mental, emotional, spiritual wellness. And so integrating behavioral health consultants who are master's level clinicians started almost 20 years ago. And those, we have 45 integrated behavioral health consultants. We have them in primary care and lots of other places. And the idea is that if you get in relationship with a dad or a son or a brother, and you start really talking about what matters to them, you're inevitably going to get into some really important and difficult conversations. And the hard part about doing that in a primary care setting in the US is that if you open that conversation, you got to have a resource to provide, right? Do we have enough time in today's visit to really talk about? Sounds like that's not a healthy relationship that you're in. What, you know, how do we move forward with that? So integrating master's level behavioral health clinicians who are part of the primary care team, working every day in primary care, doing nothing other than integrated work through a brief intervention model means that that primary care team can pull in that behaviorist right now into any visit that they'd like. And so that customer owners are used to the idea of behavioral health being part of primary care, our model includes behaviorists being a compulsory part of certain visits at certain touch points. So when you have a kid and you're doing ages and stages, the behavioral health consultant's going to come in and talk to you about how you're doing with your kiddo. I remember one of the times when I had the positive pregnancy test, it was the behavioral health consultant who came in to give me the news because you never know what that moment looks like. And I cheered and gave that BHC a hug and said, "Happy mom, but glad you're here." And developing those relationships early on means that it becomes more natural for that behaviorist to be pulled in to that care delivery later. After integrating behavioral health consultants, we began playing with integration of psychiatry. And that was, oh, I don't know, 7, 8 years ago. We started with co-located psychiatry so that you could have psychiatric appointments with the same front-end reception area as primary care. And we pushed even farther to have integrated psychiatrists who do nothing but case consults and joining care in support of primary care providers. So let me share with you just one specific example, David. If you're a primary care provider and someone's struggling with depression, you might have two or three or four depression meds you're comfortable with. But when those don't work, you feel like you need to refer to specialty psychiatry. But if in your practice there's an integrated psychiatrist, somebody you know who you've worked with for years, who you can do a case consult with and talk through other options, you're going to feel much more comfortable exploring other options of care delivery within that primary care relationship. And we've seen that since integrating psychiatry, we still have specialty psych. There's still a need for that. But we've seen a marked decrease in referrals to specialty psychiatry and an increase in the complexity of care that can be delivered through that very important primary care longitudinal relationship.
1: It's great because you're increasing the competency of those primary caregivers as well, aren't you?
0: We are, and I'll just add that we are never going to meet the behavioral health needs of our community by just hiring and building more behavioral health services. The real answer is to increase our collective competency of behavioral health and to make mental, emotional, spiritual, physical wellness part of every part of our care delivery.
1: I love the model. And what I hear you saying, if I'm conceptualizing it correctly, is if I'm working with a certain care team, if I have a behavioral health need, I'm going to see a dedicated behaviorist, behavioral health counselor who's going to work with me. It's not going to be someone different. I'm not going to be getting a referral to some panel where I could be seeing one person. My mother might be seeing someone different. If I'm working with that team, it's a single person in general or a couple of people that are working with that team. Have I got that?
0: I think that's exactly right, David. And what we have played with is this tension of how much care is appropriate to stay in primary care in that relationship, and when is the complexity really beyond what primary care can do? So, in addition to this really robust primary care system, we've built out a continuum of services so that when we need to refer out, those specialty services are there. So South Central Foundation, for example, our specialty behavioral services division has 550 employees, and we're the largest specialty behavioral service provider in the state, second only to the Department of Corrections, which is a little bit sad to say. And one of the things we've worked to do is make sure that these different parts of our services don't operate as islands, which is what usually happens in U.S. healthcare. But instead, we talk about intentionally building out continuums so that you have services at population size and population access, so that there are service level agreements between primary care and specialty providers, so they know how they communicate with each other, and then pull discharging back to primary care relationship upon conclusion of that specialty need.
1: So, you know, one of the things that's behind all of this, and you and I touched on this off air, is what's really a challenge. I mean, not just with indigenous populations, but populations across the landscape of healthcare, and that is the ability to recruit and retain healthcare providers. I mean, if you're going to have a team that someone is going to feel comfortable with, you've got to keep those people on board. It seems like that's a challenge in a lot of places, especially in places that are more rural. Now, I know Anchorage to an Alaskan is kind of, you know, maybe the pinnacle of urbanization, but for many people in the lower 48, even Anchorage seems awfully remote. So help us understand that whole process.
0: So I want to just push a little on your question, David. I do think it is essential to have providers in our system who stay with us over time to build relationships. But our healthcare model can't be built around providers alone. And I want to give you an example. Just before COVID, we had two primary, so we've worked really hard on the idea of how we understand data as it relates to wellness. So we know that our EHRs are built to share with our payers that they should reimburse us. They don't think about wellness and they don't think about population health. We built a data mall that sits above our EHRs so that we can really understand what our dashboard should be for each primary care team, what outcomes-based measures should look like that that team aims to accomplish together. And we set targets for those dashboards. And we had two teams before COVID that were all blue. So they were meeting every stretch target. And so we as leaders went to those two teams and said, hey, how are you doing this? And the answer was not the provider. The answer was the Alaska Native case management support. Both of these were Alaska Native women who'd had some life experience. And when you need to talk to somebody about, I know you don't want a colonoscopy and you said you were busy last month, but let's really get you in. They were just having frank conversations because they had frank and real relationships with the people on their panels. So in my mind, I think there's absolutely a time and place for making sure that we are able to recruit and retain providers, but thinking about relationships from a different perspective, how can we imagine people with lived experience, people who are members of our community, people who, you know, maybe being a boat captain is exactly the experience you need to lead a team. Right? How do we bring that kind of experience into healthcare and imagine all of us collectively as being part of delivering care?
1: You know, in a lot of places, there's different terms that are used for these people that have the indigenous roots, and whether they're called a case manager, whether they're a community partner, navigator, I mean, there's different terms that are used, but it really sounds like as far as that connection with the community, the indigenous person. It may be in a lot of places, and I'm assuming it's true in Anchorage, it can be challenging to get those indigenous providers who have kind of the lived experience that the population does. But these other people on the front lines, they not only get it, they've lived it. Am I hearing that emphasis?
0: I think that's really true, David. And the question is, if you want to bring community members into healthcare to be part of care teams, how do you invest in making that successful? And we've done a bunch of things over time, and I didn't share with you yet that I've been here for 20 years. The first 10 years, I was our director of human resources. So whole workforce is exciting to me. And one of the things we did is we looked at the types of jobs we hire and transitioned from a vacancy-based recruitment and hiring model, a deficit-based model. So there's a vacancy, and so we're short-staffed, and so we'll post it, and so we'll recruit. And by the time we hire somebody, we just need them to start working because we're behind. To predictive vacancy-based recruiting, so that we will know how many administrative support, how many supervisors, how many managers, how many CMAs do we think we'll need in the upcoming year, and in what size of cohorts should we hire them, and how do we provide them with an upfront training program, mentoring and coaching, and readiness to enter vacancies in an overhire perspective before those vacancies occur.
1: Wow.
0: And so we have dental assistant training program. We are our own chemical dependency counselor training program. We are really invested in helping Alaska Native people see careers in healthcare and then providing that upfront training so that by the time somebody gets to a department because their vacancy has occurred, they have all the training to do that job successfully.
1: That's so great.
0: We're not 100% perfect at that all the time, but we have lots and lots of training, development, succession planning systems.
1: I love it. We really have to talk about what some people would say is the bottom line, even though we've been, I think, talking about the bottom line, which is relationships and community. But, you know, if you talk about a health system, people are going to say, well, what kind of outcomes are you getting? I mean, it's beautiful to have great relationships, but if this isn't getting the job done, then that's a whole other story. We want to move to that dialogue. Before we do, April, we've got to take a break, but before we step away, if someone's trying to get more information about your organization, to learn about what you're doing, is there a single kind of point of contact that you'd like to give us?
0: Yeah, I think that you can just start with our website, southcentralfoundation.com, and look for our NUCA Institute. And that is where we partner and develop relationships with others in the community who are thinking about healthcare in unique ways.
1: Wonderful. We do have to step away. We're going to be back with a final segment with April Kyle. Don't go away. Outcomes from the South Central Foundation. Stay tuned. Dr. DeRose here.
2: 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We'll be right back after this.
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2: 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Here again is Dr. DeRose.
1: Welcome back to our final segment of today's edition of American Indian and Alaska Native Living. Dr. David DeRose with my guest, April Kyle. She's been sharing with us her enthusiasm for an organization that she's been with for a couple of decades, the South Central Foundation. She's been joining us from Anchorage, Alaska. April, you, as the CEO and president of the South Central Foundation, have been sharing with us, I appreciate, a really bird's eye view of what's been happening. And the million-dollar question from a lot of people is, well, does this all work as far as the metrics that payers and providers typically look at? Can you tell us a little bit about the outcomes, what you're seeing up there?
0: Sure. Happy to do that. So I think at the beginning of our journey, if you looked at clinical outcomes, any number you wanted to be high on, Alaska Native people were low on. Any number you wanted to be low on, we were high on. And as we began designing our system and creating our balanced scorecard dashboard system of measures, I can remember when we targeted the 50th percentile. Like, let's just be mediocre. Wouldn't that be great? As our system has matured, we are consistently hitting, in HEDIS measures, the way we compare healthcare outcomes measures to others, consistently the 75th and sometimes the 90th percentiles, outperforming bunches of others in U.S. healthcare system. When we think about our measures, we also look at things like our customer owner satisfaction rates and our employee engagement, employee satisfaction rates. And I'll share with you, and I come from an HR background, it's really easy to do one or the other, to make your customers really happy at the expense of your employees, or to make your employees really happy at the expense of your customers. Doing both at the same time is where the trick is. And if you don't mind, David, I'm going to share with you what I think the trick is in having sort of best in class employee satisfaction and customer satisfaction. And to me, it's to hire employees who are aligned with the mission and vision and to create a system of care where they can do what they really got into this business to do, right? They can see how by being part of a team and by being in relationship and by sharing story, they can impact outcomes. Primary care team can know they're measured based on something like diabetic foot exams, and they can click on that measure and they can have an action list with phone numbers of people they need to reach out to get that clinical outcome measure sort of up to par. And if you hire wonderful people, you allow them to be in relationship with each other, you let them do work that's meaningful, they get to be in charge of the data that shows that meeting, you end up with this really wonderful system of delivery, high employee satisfaction, and because they're doing that work well, which is what we all want to do, we want to do our jobs well, you end up with a really great service for customer owners and high customer owner satisfaction rates.
1: I love it. Yeah.
0: Just the other thing I'll say about outcomes is there's this national award called Baldrige. I'm not sure if you're familiar with it.
1: Mm-hmm.
0: 5 or 6 awards are given out every year, a couple in healthcare. And South Central Foundation is, Alaska Native people, the only healthcare system in the U.S. to win that award twice. Really big deal. And that award is based on outcomes. When people come to look at our system, it's not because of the lovely customer ownership and relationship and shared responsibility philosophy. It's because that philosophy has produced decreases in ER utilization, decreases in hospitalization, and really best-in-class HEDIS outcomes, et cetera.
1: You know, one of the challenges, I think, for a lot of folks is they hear exciting stories like this, and then they listen to the fine print, if you can listen to fine print. And that is, they're hearing this journey. I mean, it's been a 40-year journey, and sometimes that's daunting. But of course, your organization started that journey 40 years ago, and of course, everything didn't materialize overnight. What kind of messaging do you give to people from throughout the world as they come and they're inspired by what you're doing, but they also look and they see, 2,000 plus employees, they see the beautiful facilities, they hear about this long trajectory to get to where you've been, and sometimes you see people, the wind seem to go out of their sail because they say, well, how could we ever do anything like that? How do you empower people to move in the right direction?
0: My answer to that, David, is really easy. It's to acknowledge that as leaders in healthcare, we don't know the right answers, that families know best what families need. And when you really internalize that, that community knows best, that I'm going to be driven by the voice of community, then we no longer have to be the expert. Where our expertise is in sitting in relationship and designing a system that's driven by the community itself. And SCF is doing exciting things, but we have a lot of work ahead of us. And I don't know what that work should be. What I know is that we have to be good at forever listening to community. What my grandbabies will need out of healthcare, I can't even see yet. But what I can work to do is create a system that's built on community-driven innovation, continuous whole system redesign, so that we are asking community, what do you need? Redesigning designing based on their direction, giving them the feedback to say, here's what we think we heard from you and here's what we did. And knowing that through that cycle, there will always be a different thing that community needs. There is no right clinical service delivery model. The back end of that, owned by community, driven by community, our job is to listen and our job is to innovate, becomes the way that we meet community need in the future.
1: So if someone is tuning in today, there may be a health director for a small tribe, and maybe they haven't really taken on, you know, healthcare delivery. They're looking at stepping away from Indian Health Service and embracing self-determination. And they're saying, well, where do we start? I mean, do we start with, you know, talking circles? I mean, if we're catching this model, what does the process look like if someone wants to go in that direction?
0: Well, I think my favorite work is in working with other Native people who are redesigning their systems. And so if you want to reach out to SCF, we'd be happy to figure out if there's a relationship there that can be created. But the number one thing I'll say is creating a system by which your community has voice and deciding as a principle that it's self-determination, right? It's what we love about self-determination, deciding that community's voice is going to drive what you do. And then being bold and willing to try different things, expecting that our workforce, that our providers on our teams are going to be driven by community, and knowing that we're not going to get it. I mean, I didn't tell you all the things we've done wrong at SCF over the years where we've learned from it, right? The PDSA didn't work. And those are just as powerful as not. And that's self-determination. It's trying and evolving and continuing and being sure that we check ourselves in our power and give that power to community.
1: I so appreciate the message of not being afraid to fail, because I think sometimes that's what keeps people back from being innovative, from taking those risks. And I think, you know, if you talk about indigenous wisdom, as I talk with people throughout the country, as I interview them for the show, you know, we're often hearing that this is what our elders observed. I mean, this is their experience. And so if you don't have that shared experience, where do you get it? And you get it by doing, right? And sometimes doing doesn't always end up putting you where you want to be, but it gives you insight into maybe what you don't need to be doing, right?
0: Yep, I agree completely.
1: So you've been kind enough to really let us know that you're available personally to help people. I know that not necessarily if someone reaches out to your organization is, you know, April Kyle going to be the one who responds to an email or an initial inquiry. But April, you did mention a way for us to connect with your organization. Tell us again how best to just reach out if someone's representing a tribe or they're representing any kind of a healthcare system. They say, it sounds wonderful what you're doing up there. I'd love to know more. How do they go about that?
0: Sure. David, we have a website called scfnuka.com. And we have a team of people in our Nuka Institute who manage all of our external relationships. People, we just had a group, a Indigenous group up here this week. They're there yesterday and today looking at our system. So people come and do site visits to see what we're doing. They come to our conferences. We have a virtual winter conference. We have an in-person summer conference. Highly recommend the summer conference in person if you can. We have developed relationships with people thinking about healthcare, both tribal health and otherwise, for decades. And so we have teams that go out and think about compacting and system redesign and listening posts. And really, we've tackled big things like domestic violence and child abuse and child neglect. And how do we think about those things as they relate to wellness? And so if there's a partnership to be had, we're happy to think about that.
1: Beautiful. So I've jotted down SCF, the initials for South Central Foundation, then Nuka, NUKA.com. Have I got it?
0: You got it, yep.
1: Okay, scfnuka.com. April Kyle, President and CEO of the South Central Foundation. I know you're a very busy lady. Thank you so very much for sharing your enthusiasm, the success of your organization with us on today's edition of the broadcast.
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1: And thank you to each one of you who have joined us for today's edition of the broadcast. I'm Dr. David DeRose, as always wishing you the very best of health.
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Welcome, welcome to another edition of Soul Deluxe. I am Byron Phoenix. And as we do week in and week out, we take you on a trip to the underground

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But I'm asking you to feel me.

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I'm fine with you being a killer. Ooh, I'm fine with you being suicidal. That shit don't bother me, no.

Yeah, that's right. Soul Deluxe in your ear. Byron Phoenix behind the decks and the mic, doing it all. In the background, it is Maya Jane Coles with Something in the Air. Bonobo on the remix. And before this, it was China with Strange is Better. Before that, a little machine drum with Gunshotta. And an artist I just kind of recently discovered, who is Serpent with Feet, Four Ethers before that, and the mighty Idris Akamor and the Pyramids, and Angel Fell. I really like that track. And Maddie from Bad Bad Not Good did a track called Virakai on his own, solo, and started things off with No Idea. Hope you're enjoying the sounds. And remember to stay connected to us, souldeluxeradio.com, Facebook and Instagram, both Soul Deluxe. And I'm always happy to get those notifications that someone new likes Soul Deluxe, so it's pretty cool. So I think word's getting around.

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And now I'd like to go into some tracks that I'm feeling at the moment. And when you want to get the crowd moving, got tons of gigs that feels like I never have a day off, but if you're doing what you love, it doesn't feel like work. Start things off with a little Chaka Khan. This track is called Like Sugar.

playing those tracks that get me moving. Hope it is doing the same for you. In the background, it is Pearson Sound with Pearls. Before this, it was Blood Orange. And he's back. Dev Hines.

Fatima Yamaha, Love Invaders, Radinho, Sharpshooter before that, and the track from the Pump Girls. I can't wait to play that one out. Get on it. Chaka Khan, Love Invaders. Started things off for us. Thanks again for everybody tuning in. And let us know you're listening. SoulDeluxe@RadioPhoenix.org. SoulDeluxe on Facebook and Instagram. That's how you can get a hold of us. If you want a shout out, let us know where you're listening from. And y'all let me know, usually, if I'm on somewhere and I didn't even know. We're on every day on nv1.org. If you want to hear back,

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And remember, Soul Deluxe is a production of Radio Phoenix and Native Voice One. Send them some love. Let them know you're loving the show. Thanks again for tuning in.

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It has all the listings of all the radio stations that carry us throughout the country. Starting off with a little Yukimi from Little Dragon. Let's get into it. This is Soul Deluxe.

Nonstop music coming at you. I hope the music finds you in a good place, or it's making things better for you. Always has that effect on me. Haven't been in the studio in a while, and then come in and start playing some tracks, and forget all about the stresses in life. It's a good little escape. In the background, it is The Comet Is Coming. The track is called Space Carnival. Before this, it was Jimmy Salcido, Maraguano. I always have the worst time pronouncing a lot of these tracks, because or the artist, because I'm not good with pronunciation. And before that, it was Bahia 70 with Pueblo Cabella, Fortet, As Serious As Your Life, J Dilla on the remix. Before that, it was Buddy with Young, digging all his stuff. Philophilus London, haven't heard from him in a while, coming back with a track called Bebe, S1 Road Mix. And start things off with a little dragon, Wildflower. Much love to everybody tuning in. I do greatly appreciate it.

And after this track, we're going to take a little break. Hope you're enjoying yourself. Remember to hit me up on Instagram or Facebook, Soul Deluxe. On the website, souldeluxeradio.com. 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

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And that's about gonna about do it. Much love to everybody tuning in. And remember, Soul Deluxe is a production of Radio Phoenix and Native Voice One.

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12: Greetings, and Nyawishkenekagwego. I'm thankful you're well. You're listening to Gino. If you're tuning in for the first time today, Gino is a Seneca word for music or song. I'm your host, Brett Maybe, and each week we take a listen to some amazing music from different indigenous artists all across this great Turtle Island. For the next hour, you're invited to pull up a chair and enjoy the music and the chat. Craig Benali, San Carlos Apache and Navajo, has been making music since 2007, but we're here to talk about his project, Neon Natives. Been making music since around 2015 and really found success with their video remix of A Tribe Called Red's Burn Your Village to the Ground. It's received millions of views on YouTube, helping to raise their visibility, as did the virtual powwow fest during the pandemic that was hosted by Drumbeat Entertainment. Today we're talking about Resilience, the brand new album from Neon Natives, and kicking things off right now featuring Russell Means. It's They Have to Kill Us.
13: In these United States of America, this great country of ours, we American Indians, we can be anything we want to be, except American Indians. And that is created by the laws of this nation and condoned by its subsidiaries, so-called tribal government, and designed for the Indian to fail, to be expendable, to be eliminated. We fought in your wars in other countries. Our Navajo Nation coat dockers served and saved this nation in World War II. We have the inalienable right to joint venture with whom we choose as long as we do not harm nor commit fraud upon anyone. At the turn of the century, American Indians numbered about 230,000, all traditional. With each succeeding generation, we lose our population base and our spirit as once proud peoples. We are losing a value system as distinct people that sets us apart from the industrialized world. These facts surface in our tribal statistics. The poorest and richest reservations in our nation suffer from identical problems. Mismanagement, a bloated patronage system, no checks and balances, and tribal government's waiver of sovereignty in order to initiate debt. This is not anything new. This is an everyday occurrence in all tribal governments. The problem is leadership. In this case, it is the lack of leadership. Ironically, everyone, including you senators, referred to the allegedly elected tribal officials as leaders. Leaders are supposed to work for a better quality of life for their constituents. It is an insult to my heritage, my ancestors, and my dignity as an Oglala Lakota to have the term used loosely. American Indians are human beings. We are supposed to be citizens of the United States of America.

0: Featuring the late, great Russell Means. They Have to Kill Us from Neon Native's brand new album, Resilience. If you're just now tuning in, you're listening to Gyno. I'm your host, Brett Mabee, coming at you from the Allegheny Territory of the Seneca Nation, and I have the great good fortune of being joined on the line with Craig Benally, the DJ producer that is Neon Natives. Nyawe Scano, Craig, welcome to Gyno. How are you doing today?
1: I'm doing good. Thanks for having me.
0: I'm glad we could catch up and discuss your amazing art, talk about your journey. You've been at this for a long time. I kind of want to pick your brain a little bit today. I want to really get to know you and talk about your journey since about 2007, what you've seen come about in the scene, where you see it going. And of course, we're going to talk about the tracks that make up this brand new release. Let's rewind a little bit, though, and I was wondering if you could tell listeners out there a little bit about yourself.
1: Yeah, sure. Hi, guys. My name is Craig. I go by Neon Natives. I'm a DJ and producer from the Navajo Diné Nation. I'm also half San Carlos Apache. I reside on the Navajo Reservation within the Four Corners. I've been making music for about, 14 years now? Since 2007. When I first started making music, I started out with like hip hop, you know, that was my first love. And it just slowly evolved into, I guess, EDM now, you know. I like to play with different genres of music. So I like to fuse different genres of music. So I don't really have a single identity to one particular genre, but it's mostly electronic based.
0: Sure. Yeah. Well, and I do want to talk about this, too, because as you're well aware, I get really defensive of any kind of music or music maker. And I want to get it right out there off the bat. A computer, absolutely 100% with a digital audio workstation, does absolutely count as an instrument and as a legitimate kind of instrument. So I want to get that right out there. You're all in the box. That was how you approach music. You don't necessarily play any like analog instruments, yeah?
1: Yeah. So I do everything, as you said, in the box. So I use a digital audio workstation. The one I use is called FL Studios, and built in it is a lot of like, you can do like step sequencing, arranging, sound designing, post-processing. You can actually, you know, I do a lot of my own sound designing when I make my music. So I start with like a synthesizer. So I can start with like one, maybe four, two, three, how many oscillators I can, you know, run at the same time.
0: Yeah.
1: And then I'll take whatever I can get from that oscillator, post-process it, add like different effects and stuff. So that's where I add like the glitchy sounds.
0: Sure.
1: And a lot of my tracks. And so, but yeah, I do everything in the box. And I do agree with you that a computer, you know, in today's modern age, it's an instrument. And, you know, me being Navajo, that's one of the ways, you know, I kind of like found my identity is, you know, there's a saying in Navajo, it's a hojon. It's like beauty and balance. And so that's kind of like where I found balance in today's modern world, you know, is just use a computer to make music.
0: I love that approach. And I'm going to try and remember that word, hojo.
1: Yeah, my first title, my first EP is called Hojo.
0: Ah.
1: It's beauty and balance, basically.
0: See, yeah, I love that. Thank you so much for that insight as well, Craig. You know, going back to this discussion, and I want to move on right after this, but in defense of synthesizers and computers, because they were griping about synthesizers back in the 70s and whatnot, and Bob Moog, largely considered the father of the modern synthesizer, he was asked at one time, you know, are you afraid that synthesizers are going to replace musicians? And he says, no, because you still need musicians to play synthesizers, right? And I'm saying the same thing to you. You know, no, of course they're compatible. Of course this can be a thing. And so, you know, I think it's really important to highlight that so we can get past some of those biases and really stop, you know, discrediting the art that is made through any medium, you know?
1: Yeah, definitely. I totally 100% agree with you on that because, you know, I personally don't have any musical talent to play any kind of instrument. You know,
0: that's
1: I can't read sheet music. well, not like, well, like, you know, like, like a guitar or a piano or anything, you know, like stuff like that. I can't play those kinds of instruments.
0: I know what you mean.
1: So I never like took a class to read music or did a thing on music theory. Like all of this, I just kind of learned on my own. And
0: neither did the Beatles.
1: You know? Use my ears.
0: Well, and that's great, you know, and I hope there might be a youth out there or multiple youths who hear this conversation and be like, yeah, you know, I never really thought about that, but you can buy, you know, Korg synthesizers on the Nintendo Switch and whatnot. So, you know, there are a lot of really integrative ways to bring unique kind of flavors, I guess, to the world of music. There's plenty of room for all of it, right?
1: Yeah, there is. There's like you can make music out of anything, really. I mean, there's even been like hit songs on the radio where it's played with like cups and a female singing voice, and I was just like, that's so cool.
0: Music should be fun. It's not a place for politics, you know. So, Craig, all right, moving on. Well, let's get back to your journey. You started producing more hip-hop-based music in 2007. When did the Neon Natives moniker really become what it is?
1: So this is when I was living in Salt Lake at the time, and me and my friend had just discovered a tribe called Red, living in Salt Lake. We're like, oh, this is so cool. I was like, this is so dope. I like how they're fusing electronic sounds. Yeah. Back then, it was like old school dubstep with like the wub sound, the whoop, whoop, whoop, whoop. And we were like, that's so cool. My friend didn't like dubstep back then, but, you know, I was a pretty big fan of dubstep back then. And so I was like, that's so cool. I like the whole dubstep sound and the powwow. And so, and you know, that was really just, you know, when I first heard it then, and I've always had this idea too, when I was making hip hop music, because like when I was producing hip hop music in 2007, I always had like the same idea of like combining something from us that identifies as indigenous, you know? So that's like always been my thing, is just to somehow integrate indigenous sounds into the sounds that I'm making, you know?
0: Oh, I love it. Yeah. We're going to get back into the tunes right now, in fact, and we'll be right back. We have more time to chat with Neon Natives and his latest release, Resilience. In the meantime, plenty more great music coming your way. I have a couple of recommendations, as a matter of fact, from Craig. We're going to be hearing one from Black Belt Eagle Scout. I do want to touch on Destroy Kasman, which is going to be winding down this block. Have one from Classic Roots. And as you just heard, it's going to be Neon Natives featuring Cody Blackbird and their take on Keith Sokola's Indian Cars right here on Gyno.

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1: And I'm Yai.
0: And we're Twin Flames.
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2: Yeah.

0: Destroy Kasman's TikTok today on Gyno. If you're just not tuning in, I'm your host, Brett Mabee. I'm joined on the line with Neon Natives out in the Four Corners region of the good old Southwest. We're talking about Craig's latest release, Resilience. I mean, we're talking brand new here. But before we get into more discussion about this collection of tunes, you know, one of the kind of new, long-standing features of Gyno is this artist feature. I find it's a great way for me to possibly discover new music, so thank you for helping me to do my job. And also, and more importantly, and in all seriousness, I find that it's a great way to really lift one another up in the scene. And your work is all about this, as evidence with all the features on the album. But let's talk a little bit about Destroy Kasman just for a second. What about him and his music does it for you?
1: Oh, man. His melodies, his ability to keep a good rhythm, and also while keeping the melody like consistent, he has a really good singing voice when he raps on certain songs. He doesn't always sing, but when he does it, it's super unique. And so, and it just really, when I listen to his music, it just really relaxes me, takes me on a journey sometimes.
0: That's what music's all about. Thanks again for the recommendation. We're going to get your other one, Sam Adream from Black Belt Eagle Scout, before the show is up. And so let's get back into the conversation right now. What would you say was one of those events that really helped to propel you to a larger audience?
1: Oh, man. I would definitely have to say it would be my remix. And, you know, for Burn Your Village to the Ground from A Tribe Called Red.
0: Oh, yeah.
1: And, yeah, and, you know, and the crazy thing is I actually didn't produce that track. I mean, I made the video for that track. There was another member of Neon Natives at one point in time. He actually produced that track, and he sent me over the instrumental. And I was like, dude, this is so dope. And so I created a visual to it. And so I made a little music video. We posted it on YouTube, and that just took off.
0: Nice.
1: And ever since then, you know, I just, you know, kept up with that same energy, you know, just, you know, keep up with putting out different musics with like infusing different sounds. And so my friend, when he did that remix, you know, he had that Wednesday Addams sample in it, and you know, it really resonated with a lot of people. And so when he did that track, that really inspired me. I was like, you know, let's keep up that same energy. Let's keep

0: following my music since, he's been following my music for a good minute.
1: Nice.
0: But he was actually one of the ones that reached out to me to do a DJ set for the virtual powwow festival, Sean Bieber.
1: You know, I really like that out-of-the-box thinking that a lot of the, you saw it with performers anyway, but I thought it really turned into a great opportunity for indigenous people to be like, look, here we are. You know, we didn't have to go through any kind of filters at that point. You know, here it is, you know. And I think, you know, just kind of really ended up being some good medicine for people who couldn't necessarily leave their house.
0: Yeah, definitely. That was one of the cool things that was interesting about the whole event was it got reached out to, who was it? I'm trying to think that. Jeff Bezos' newspaper, the Washington Post.
1: Mm-hmm, mm-hmm.
0: Yeah, and so it actually reached out to there, and then and in that article I said, my music is medicine, and then it's really ever, would like to hear it. And yeah.
1: We're talking about your latest release. Going into the recording of Resilience, did you go in with an outline, or was it kind of a let it evolve into what it would be kind of approach?
0: You know, actually that project just evolved into what it is today, because I have been working on Resilient for like the past year and a half, but it didn't have that album title till maybe about a week before I put the album out. And so the placeholder for this album, for this project, was just like Hojong Part 2. And so, but I had been working on this project for like a good year and a half. And over the duration, it was just like meeting different artists from different indigenous backgrounds, you know, and just infusing their sounds with my sounds and making it to what it is today. And so, yeah.
1: I'm always curious of the approach. And, you know, I like to throw it out that there are so many. Again, we're talking about the many forms and shapes of music, and there is just as many approaches to the art of music as well. So I enjoy getting this peek into your creative process, Craig. And let's come back in just a few. We'll talk about future plans. And hopefully, you know, the pandemic continues to kind of lessen enough that live music will be a thing again. So we'll come back and wrap things up after this block. We're going to be hearing one from Black Belt Eagle Scout, as promised. I also have some Carson Gray, one from Sten Jati, and this track from Neon Natives Resilience. You ought to sing along with this track. It's Indigenous Women featuring Cher Thomas today on Gyno.

Indigenous women are sacred. Indigenous women are pillars of strength built upon compassion. The rape culture known as America oppresses, kidnaps, rapes, murders, and erases the existence of Indigenous women to the point where Indigenous women are now

most of all, aside from tribal membership and clan membership, we experience interdependence between the genders, not a hierarchy. We have songs and stories that praise the qualities of women. And I wish you knew what it was like. American society is the embodiment of rape culture. And yet we are still here. And we refuse.

0: Indigenous women, guided by the spirits of our stolen sisters, we made amends, we assemble, we are activated, and created a sisterhood across many tribal nations and advocate for justice until this poisonous patriarchy ends.
1: We are still here.

0: You're awake.
1: Good morning. How you doing?
2: Why are you here?
1: That's a good question there, grandson, nephew, cousin. I had a vision. It's kind of crazy because I'm already a vision. Anyways, your ancestors, they came to me and they said, hey, you know that young warrior? You should go talk to him. Go say hi. And so, I'm here. What's new?
2: Finally going to California today.
1: That's what I'm talking about. Young warrior, taking action. Looks like you got it all figured out there. Proud of you. Leaving this place better than it was. Ain't that right?
2: Right.
1: Yeah. Nothing left undone? You finished all your deeds that you need to finish around here?
2: Are you implying that I should fight the bad guy gang?
1: Whoa, hey. Slow down there, cowboy. I don't got any answers. Only questions.
2: So you got any plans today, or are you...
1: Yeah, I think I should be going. I got another vision to do.
2: All right.
1: Vision out.
2: It was good seeing you.
1: Yeah, cool.
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0: from Black Belt Eagle Scouts, Mother of My Children, another one of Neon Native's recommendations. That's Sam, a dream on today's edition of Gyno. Welcome back. It's your host, Brett, checking in with you. Just a little bit longer. I had a great conversation with Craig Benally, the DJ artist who records as Neon Natives. We're discussing his latest album, Resilience. And at this point in the conversation, we typically get into future plans. Now, the pandemic is still technically a thing. However, are you feeling optimistic that things will continue to open up enough to get back into a regular live routine?
1: Yeah, I actually feel pretty optimistic. I hope everyone's getting to be on the same page about the pandemic and being safe and just protecting each other. So, yeah, I feel more confident about there being more live events. And so I'm actually looking forward to I have a gig for Gathering of the Nations in Albuquerque. And so, yeah, that's one of the shows I'm really looking forward to. And I have a handful of other shows, too. I have a show for a virtual event for a youth event and another virtual event in March. So I have a good amount of virtual events, and I also do like little DJ sets here and there for like I'm doing one for I think it's like a 5K, you know, just around my community for like little events like that. So yeah.
0: That's great, Craig. You know, kind of going back and clarifying a little bit about your gig at the Gathering of Nations. First of all, congratulations. That's a great platform for you to continue to elevate your visibility, right? And when we're talking about the powwow this year, is the gathering planning to be live, or is that also going to be virtual?
1: This year, they're planning to be live. Last year it was a virtual event, and the year before, I think 2020, when the pandemic first happened, I think they canceled the whole event entirely. So this year, it's going to be a live event. So I'm really looking forward to that.
0: Well, and now I'm going to put on my dad hat here for a second and tell the listeners, be good so that we can get back to live entertainment. We need it just as much as we need other necessities. And I do wholeheartedly believe that good music, as Craig was saying, is medicine. And that's what I love so much about this scene, is that seems to, generally speaking, be the approach that the artists from across Turtle Island are bringing to the table. So I can't congratulate you enough on a great new release. I'm keeping my fingers crossed for your future plans. We're at about the end of our conversation today, Craig. One last question. What's the best way for people to find you at online?
1: You can find me on all social media platforms like Twitter, Instagram, Facebook, TikTok. It's all at Neon Natives. It's spelled the way it sounds, except I spell Natives with a Z instead of an S. So at Neon Natives on all social media platforms.
0: Well, thank you so much for spending a little bit of time with me on Gyno today, and I hope we can talk again soon.
1: Yeah, definitely. Thank you so much for having me on the show. I appreciate all the love and support from all of you.

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0: Today is for her. 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

0: I'm Jill Freitas with National Native News. In today's headlines, the Yukon River's breakup season has come to an end, and Mary Peltola is making stops across Southeast Alaska as she campaigns for U.S. Senate. These are your stories today on National Native News.
1: Alaska Fish and Game agents are aiming to shoot an unlimited number of brown and black bears in Southwest Alaska. The program covers a 40,000 square mile zone and is intended to protect declining caribou herds. It's receiving a mixed response from stakeholders. We'll learn more about bear management in Alaska on the next Native America Calling.

In 2020, Angelique Kidjo performed at Tokyo's Olympic Games opening ceremony. The following year, she was named one of Time's 100 most influential people. She's also the first Black African artist to receive a Hollywood Walk of Fame star. More information on that August event coming soon. And to date, she's also won 5 Grammy Awards. She's a treasure to say the least, featuring Nile Rodgers and Iza. And found on Kidjo's Hope album, it's Oyaya, getting us into this hour of incredible and timeless music on the mainstream. I'm Brett Mabee. Skanotne, I'm thankful you're well, and I hope there are good minds everywhere today. If you're tuning in for the first time, welcome to a great show where we're encouraged to reimagine a mainstream music scene. And I want to be here without you, so stick around for some details as to how we can stay in touch and even how you can participate in some of the music that's being played in the rotation. We'll be adding new songs from Vince Staples later on, and our first new addition for the hour is Beth Bambara's April 2026 digital single Walking in the Dark. It's a meditation on uncertainty, trust, and finding direction. With lyrics like, "'Cause I'm so tired of walking in the dark, twist and turn, falling right back to the start, you're gonna fall in love with this great track on the mainstream. Enjoy.

To celebrate its 50th anniversary, John Densmore and Robbie Krieger, the surviving members of The Doors, put out the Riders on the Storm Song Around the World edition with a little help from a lot of incredible artists, including Sebastian Robertson, Lucas Nelson, Margot Price, just to name a few. And of course, you heard the powwow drums and the powwow singers in there. It's an absolutely fantastic way to bring that first block to an end on the mainstream. I'm Brett Mabee, and if you're just now getting here, there's never a bad time to enjoy some music together. We still have a lot of ways to go, but it'll be over before you know it, so as always, be sure you keep your local station schedule on hand so you can join me. 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A lot of great things happening at mainstreamradio.net. Megabog is coming up later on, also one from Thea May. As we get ready to wind down the first half, our first song comes to us from an artist often billed as Mississippi Gabe Carter. Now officially, he's known as just Gabe Carter. Now, despite the nickname, he doesn't actually come from Mississippi. The moniker has more to do with the traditions he channels, not his birthplace. Originally from Indiana, Turn It Up with Gabe's Buffalo Road from the Tell Everybody 21st Century Juke Joint Blues from Easy Eye Sound on the Mainstream.

At the halfway point of this hour's broadcast, allow me just a quick opportunity to get a shout out to a few friends who are dialed into WGZS 89.1 FM in Fond du Lac, Minnesota. It's always good to have you here. And I should remind you that if you do have to step away from listening on your old-fashioned radio, you can always check your station's local airwaves for the possibility of a free app, or there are other digital means as well, including by heading on over to Native Voice One's website at nv1.org. Catch the mainstream multiple times throughout the work week and beyond. It does air every Monday through Friday, right before Native America Calling, where you're invited to join the conversation in some pressing matters facing Indian country. A really great show that comes to you every Monday through Friday. Before our time is officially through, Mega Bog, I'll join you again after one of my favorites from Najawan. I still want to introduce a Vince Staples new release into the library. And right now, it's the French-American artist Lolo Zouai. Born in France, but now spending her time on the West Coast, she teamed up with Luz and the Yakuza for Lemon Squeeze. Enjoy your listening, and keep it tuned right in to the mainstream.

Najuan's Exit, found on their 2022 Resurgence EP on the mainstream. We also heard Cactus People from Megabog's End of Everything, and it was Lolo Zuai's Lemon Squeeze, featuring Luz and the Yakuza, a recent addition and a great track in the rotation. Let's do this again. You bring the popcorn and your best listening ears, and I'll, of course, supply the tunes and some sometimes quirky anecdotes. I'll try to keep them to a minimum, though. Not too many bad jokes here on the mainstream. But as always, check your listings for the next time you can dial in. 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And before I forget, a standing and open invitation for the professional singer-songwriter in your life. Let them know, if you yourself don't write, that I'm always looking for great new music. So if they're looking for a way to get it heard, have them send me their professionally recorded songs to brett@mainstreamradio.net, or they can always send things physically, as can you, to Brett Mabee, Turtle Island Tunes, Full Moon Radio, P.O. Box 252, Salamanca, New York, 14779. I look forward to hearing from you soon. In the remainder of the hour is Thea May. And right now, we're going to kick off this final block with a new edition, courtesy of Vince Staples. Released April 26th and found on the Crybaby album. Enjoy Blackberry Marmalade. And don't go anywhere. There's a great set of music yet ahead as we wind down this hour on the mainstream.

a dreamer, and she likes to dream. 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

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She likes to dream.

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Over the last two decades, worm stew has existed in various forms, but it wasn't until 2024 that their current lineup clicked and everything fell into place. It just goes to show you that persistence pays off as well. From their first and proper album, Last Days of Loma, it's a great 60-sounding track spinning that we got into the library not that long ago, getting us into this hour on the mainstream. I'm Brett Mabee, your host through these sonic explorations, and as I do 7 days a week, 3 hours a day, I'm broadcasting from the Seneca Nation's Allegheny Territory. We're going to cover a lot of ground today across various genres as we seek to reimagine what a mainstream music scene can look and sound like. I have some Rolling Stones coming up before too long, also some Bastards of Soul, a track that features Ghost Funk Orchestra. As we do climb into our musical listening vessel, we're going to hear from Wyatt C. Lewis, but not before Modest Mouse. This track, Picking Dragon's Pockets, has been described as a bombastic kickoff with an anthemic chorus, and it's a sneak peek of a great new album, An Eraser and a Maze. Be on the lookout for the June release. This single came out April 23rd, and I humbly submit it for your consideration and approval on the mainstream.

Mozart Gabriel's Hold Back from the Eager Within the Fire album on the mainstream. Before that was Wyatt C. Lewis with There, found on the Chandler album, an award-winning release for an up-and-coming Métis singer-songwriter. And the latest from Modest Mouse is Picking Dragon's Pockets, a sneak peek of their June 2026 release, An Eraser and a Maze. Let me know what you think about these songs. I always love hearing from you, so shoot me a line at Brett, B-R-E-T-T, at mainstreamradio.net. You can send old-fashioned letters. I do get those from time to time. And you can always check out the website for more information as to how to do just that. And I should also point out that I'm always looking for great new music, so send me your tracks to Brett at mainstreamradio.net as well. A double shot of Tank and the Bangos coming right up. And looking ahead, a bluesy set to kick off the second half, a new one in the library from Zainab. And getting back to business right now, we're rewinding a little bit with Tank and the Bangas and a track that features Samara Joy and Robert Glasper. They did just put out their latest full-length album, The Last Balloon, and you know I'm going to get more tracks on from that in the near future. They're one of my favorite bands, and I got to see them live at the New Orleans Jazz Fest a number of years ago, and it was truly a mind-blowing experience. It's Remember from their The Heart, The Mind, The Soul on the mainstream.

At first, they hardly fought over anything. Came the times, they fought over everything. Until one day, they fought over nothing. They started out with hearts full of love.

0: musics they made up, then sang a song that was never in tune, pretending away tomorrow in their fantasy, that pretending away could make things better, forging commitments into waiting collapse. Then the good times didn't last long enough. The fire that brought them together burned them when all their hiddens became their scenes. Laughter's replaced by pain flung in reaction. The ways their energies rubbed each other wrong when his best face and her best face cracked into spreading fault lines, coming face to face.
1: 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Looking ahead, and as I was mentioning earlier, we're going to kick off this set on somewhat of a bluesy note. I have some Bastards of Soul before too long. I'll join you after one from These Sacred Souls. I didn't do that on purpose, but right now, Getting Back Into Things is a single that the Stones released last year. It's actually a cover, and a darn fine one as well. They do have a new album coming out this year, so be on the lookout for more information and tracks from that. But in the meantime, it's Shame, Shame, Shame, kicking off this set on the mainstream.

These Sacred Souls with Any Old Fool on your new favorite show. Before that was Bastards of Soul, Bitterness, featuring the Ghost Funk Orchestra and found on the Give It Right Back album. We also heard Lisa Raimi's Vagabond and the Rolling Stones cover of Shame, Shame, Shame. I hope you can join me again sooner than later, and you're always welcome to tune in on your favorite AM/FM station. Check those listings, and the more the merrier. So tell your friends and family that we like to have fun shaking things up. We're putting the community back into community radio, one great listener at a time, and that has me looking right at you. So, as always, join me for some fun and incredible music. Before our time together is up, DJ Shub, the acclaimed Mohawk electronic artist who got his start with A Tribe Called Red before embarking on his own successful solo career. He likes to collaborate, and we're going to hear one with DJ Paul and Nova RX. But right now, it is that time for yet another new tune, and this one is Zynob's first official release on Ninja Tune's Technicolor imprint. Turn it up with Jaru and join me again. You're listening to the mainstream. Also, I don't know when that jeans. Hard one. So then it's good. Don't hang out with me today. Sing along and have some fun today.

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Alabama Shakes won 4 Grammys before going on hiatus a number of years ago. They reunited in 2024 after nearly a decade apart. And while Brittany Howard did embark on a successful solo career, it certainly didn't end the band. It did strengthen the core following of the group. This is one of their latest singles, American Dream, getting us into this hour of fantastic listening on the mainstream. That's right. That could only mean one thing. I'm Brett Mabee, and I'm welcoming you right now and hoping that you'll join me for the entire time. We'll be listening to Tedeschi Trucks and Leon Russell. Also, Samantha Crane, one from This Is Laura Lee, the project of Nate Amos. Right now, we're heading on up to Greenland with Uyarok, the stage name of Inuit artist Akwala Bertelsen. Turn It Up with Flags, one of my favorites from him and found on his survival guide to the high north. I'll be joining you again momentarily on the mainstream.

0: Quinn Christopherson's Good Boy, found on the I Am Bubblegum album on the mainstream. We also heard Inuit soul man Ka Chung's Our Stories, and it was Uyarok's Flags from the Survival Guide to the High North that kicked off the set. I've been trying to get a little bit more of these classics in the rotation being featured regularly, so again, it was great to reach into some of the archives for that first set. I'm Brett Mabee, and if you're just now getting here, get caught back up at mainstreamradio.net, or if you're planning on leaving, you can always get caught back up at nv1.org. See what I did there? You thought I was going to say one thing, but anyway, yeah, mainstreamradio.net or nv1.org, or again, your station's own personal live stream. Most, if not all, offer some kind of similar free service, so stay in touch with all your local news and all of the other great programming that's available for your listeners, and it also means that you can take me with you wherever you go. Winding down this block is an extended jam with the Tedeschi Trucks Band and Leon Russell, the late great singer-songwriter, and the late great Dave Mason. Turn it up with this one, though, from Joy Harjo and her I Pray for My Enemies album. I'll be right back in the second half of this hour's broadcast on the mainstream. Enjoy.
1: This song was taught to me by my cousin Joe Sulfur. It's a welcoming song, saying something like, we were brought here by the old ones and they're always watching out for us.

Hey, young giggly. We're here to celebrate life. It's so short. We're put here to love and take care of each other. So, ho bunny, let's dance.

I'm Brett Mabee, and you're listening to The Mainstream. A shout-out to friends who are dialed into WRUR 88.5 FM in and around Rochester, New York. 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And you're

Easy Access Now. I'll be back after one from Samantha Crane. We'll also be hearing from Jaina in this block, but first, it's Mbong Jr., who has a new album out. Stay tuned for more details on that. Right now, though, from the Paradise Now and Forever, it's Give Me More on the Mainstream.

Samantha Crane's 2026 single, Belly, bringing My Time With You to an end on your new favorite show. We also heard Dana and Alden's Childhood Crush, featuring Sinya Khan, and it was Jaina before that and Ombongjiar's Give Me More from the Paradise Now and Forever. Thank you for joining me today. Let's do it again. 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And speaking of which, if you'd like to have more of the show carried on your airwaves, reach out to Nola Daves Moses, the distribution director at the network. You can drop her a line at nola@nv1.org. Tyla is coming up before this block is through. I'll see about some Joe Jonas. I did have a friend ask if I would play some, and I'll consider it. But in the meantime, it's This Is Laura Lee, the project of Nate Amos. It's his first official project since officially joining Matador Records. From the Box for Buddy Box for Star release that came out in 2024, it's Where's Your Love Now that I leave you with as we part ways on the mainstream.

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0: From the Say Magazine studios in Bradenton, Florida, welcome to Indigenous in Music. I'm your host, Larry Kay, from the Ho-Chunk Nation. Coming up in 30 minutes, we're honored to have the incredible Melody MacArthur joining us again. Melody is a multi-award-winning singer, songwriter, actor, and storyteller. She's back with brand new music, including a new single and an upcoming album, The Gospel Truth, arriving this May. She'll be stopping by in just a bit to tell us all about it. So until then, let's get ready and start spinning you 2 hours of the best of tunes from our Indigenous musicians. I'm ready. You ready? 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
0: It's time to get our musical journey started. Let's head up to Northern Alberta, the Treaty 8 Territory. Music now from our guest, Melody MacArthur. Here is Last Call.

Oh, yeah. Melody McArthur should be in our spotlight in about 25 minutes. All right, William Prince, You Got Me.

Oh yeah, Diet and the Love Soldiers, running through the Great Divide. I'm Larry Kay. Here is The North Sound, Wash Me Away, will be in our spotlight in a few weeks. This is off their new album, What It Takes.

struggle with all you're meant to be. Ain't that strange? Ain't that strange? Further away from what really matters, hurting the crucial emotions that we've gathered. A hidden passage, a dark and hollow language.

Taylor. Ain't Life Strange. Hey, I'd like to say hi to some friends up in Minneapolis, Minnesota at KRSM 98.9 and over at KDKO, South Dakota, Lake Andes. And let's not forget our friends over in Seattle, Washington at Daybreak Star Radio. Hello, everybody. All right, here is 1915. I'm Larry Kay. We are indigenous in music.

That's music from Sanupa from Quebec. All right. Shawit Maton. I'm Larry K. We are Indigenous in Music.

0: We're going to take a short break, and when we return, our guest, Melody MacArthur, will be in our spotlight. We'll be right back.
1: We're flying high above Turtle Island. Bring us with you. We're on the go. Catch us however you stream. We are IndigenousInMusic.com.
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0: gentlemen, let's welcome Melody MacArthur. Hi, Melody.
1: Hey, Dante.
0: Yeah, how you like that introduction?
1: How's everybody doing? Out there in the radio waves, I hope you're all well. And you know what? If you're not, that it gets better. And trust me, if I know life on life's terms, it always gets better.
0: Yeah, and you're going to warm us up, huh?
1: Yeah, we're getting right down to it.
0: Yes. How's the weather up there in your territory?
1: Actually, it is doing that thing where we are being hit with fake spring. You know, okay. It's like a little bit of an abusive relationship up here in Canada, yeah. Where you get that bit of a honeymoon phase there, you know, and then it just draws back. So things are melting right now, and I can see the green and I can see some grass.
0: Nice.
1: But we know history tells us there'll be another winter storm. Just a little teaser.
0: Yeah.
1: So right now I'm feeling good because the sun is shining.
0: Sweet, sweet. Well, I'm happy to have you back on the show. So why don't we tell our listening audience a little bit about yourself, and we'll start with an introduction. So go ahead and hit the stage.
1: Tansen, it's a guest son, Melody MacArthur, Treaty 8, Utsinia, Big Stone Cree Nation, Utsinia. I'm originally from Big Stone Cree Nation in Northern Alberta.
0: Yeah.
1: I was born and raised in the boreal forest, and that's why I'm like this.
0: Oh, that's how.
1: Yeah, that's how it's done, yeah. And I'm a singer, I'm a songwriter, passionate songwriter,
0: yeah.
1: And I just have done a lot of musical theater and a little bit of short film acting, and I'm actually starring in a new production coming up here in March, and I'm just about to leave and head out of Alberta and go do a residency in Ottawa, our nation's capital.
0: Mm-hmm.
1: And we're going to be doing like 2 months of solid rehearsal in tech.
0: Wow.
1: For some 6 monster shows, so I'm pretty looking forward to it.
0: Sweet, sweet. Now, I've had you on years ago when you first broke out Wildling. That was a good pop tune. And I see you kind of switched over to kind of...
1: And the trajectory's been amazing.
0: Yeah, now you're doing a little bit of country. Different kind
1: going of, back to the roots, you know?
0: Yeah.
1: I really did some experimenting, and I wanted to find out who I was as an artist. And when you're unsigned, you kind of have that freedom to do that, which is why I like to be indie.
0: Mm-hmm.
1: I experimented with some pop. I experimented with hip-hop, R&B. And
0: I still do
1: features. Like, I'm still willing to do features with other artists of
0: sure.
1: different genres. But for myself, I'm really honing in these last 2 albums. So Revelations came out before this.
0: Mm-hmm.
1: I spent a lot of time just me and my guitar and seeing what I could do.
0: Sure.
1: By myself, and then bringing it to my co-writer producer Connor Wharton, and he builds around my ideas. So I really wanted to see what I could do and come up with just me and the guitar, right?
0: Yeah.
1: And that's how Revelations came about. And Revelations actually got me my introduction into the Grammy system, because I submitted through an organization, because I'm not yet a member.
0: Mm-hmm.
1: I submitted through an organization, and then it made it to the For Your Consideration round,
0: nice.
1: Which, you know, tells me that I'm on the right track with my songwriting and this sound and this style. And I've actually gained a lot of followers and people like actually listening to the music,
0: right.
1: and then getting, you know, giving me feedback too. I love this song. I love this. I love this. And like, it's just me being my most authentic self and writing about my most authentic feelings, ideas, and experiences,
0: yeah.
1: with gospel truth, you know, with honesty. Honesty, and that's what the gospel truth is all about. Just me being raw, honest, open, and unhinged a little.
0: Sure, sure. Well, let's talk about the new single, Roses Never Fade. It explores addiction, affliction, love, and afterlife. Tell us about it.
1: So the story that I'm telling is about how I've kind of interwoven through this journey of trying to break cycles, break patterns, but it is very difficult to do. And the point of telling the story there earlier was that I learned so many unhealthy habits and unhealthy coping mechanisms in that time
0: sure.
1: when I was a teen and I had little guidance, you know.
0: Mm-hmm.
1: The one thing that I held on to was I continued to go to school, and I did graduate high school, and then I went to post-secondary. You know, thank goodness for that. That motivation was there, because I had a lot of matriarchs in my family, including my mother and my grandmother and my aunt. All went to school, and they
0: nice.
1: All got degrees, you know, and they all went after something and showed me how to, like, modeled for me how to be self-reliant. And then my father was a very, very, very hard worker and kind of had that entrepreneurial spirit that
0: nice.
1: I have. So I had those tools right within, but I also struggled a lot with those unhealthy patterns, including things like addiction and turning to substances and whatnot, because that's what I've seen.
0: Sure.
1: So Roses Never Fade is about

0: where I'm at now with that in life and some of the experience that I've had out on the road. You know, there's a line in there that says, I'm out on the road missing home, but when I'm home, I'm missing the road. It's so true because you get so used to and accustomed to a schedule that is so repetitive. And I was out on tour almost consecutively throughout the whole year for the past 4 years almost, you know, so. You get used to it, and then to just kind of abruptly stop all that when I re retired from Bear Grease, to stop all that, I've gone through the past few months here just staying still, and that's been very, very difficult on me. So Roses Never Fade is about that journey, about my mental health, about the struggles and the things that I was thinking about you know, just honest and raw honesty about suicidal ideation and whatnot, and just trying to focus on what I can do here in this life with the goodness of my heart and with the talents I have to do good with them and share with others, but also what's going to await me, you know, what's waiting for me, you know? So there's lines about what could be there and the hope that you have. So to keep going, you know, it sounds like it might be a morbid song, but it's actually hopeful and empowering, I think, because there's power in holding your truth and just being honest about where you're at mentally, emotionally, you know? Yeah. So that's what Roses Never Fade is all about and embodies.
1: I like it. She's turning it into good medicine. Yes.
0: Trying to heal.
1: Yeah. You're tuned in to Indigenous in Music with Larry Kay and Melody MacArthur. She has just released her new single, Roses Never Fade, and her new album, The Gospel Truth, is set to be released this coming May. You can visit us on our homepage at indigenousinmusic.com to read all about her and listen to our interview. Melody, great to have you on the show today.
0: Yes, thank you so much. It's always a pleasure, Larry. I appreciate everything that you do.
1: I like it that you're right here in our spotlight. Good news
0: You're
1: for
0: a
1: all of
0: champion
1: us.
0: for the arts, man. We need people like you. Thank you.
1: Thank you.
0: Have
1: Take
0: a
1: care.
0: good day.
1: Yeah,
0: Bye.
1: bye-bye. We're going to play you Melody's current release. Here is Roses Never Fade.

0: That was music from Melody MacArthur, and that was her current release, Roses Never Fade. In case you're just tuning in, Melody was just here and stopped by in our spotlight.
1: Welcome to Indigenous

Oh yeah, brand new from Bobby Joel Starr. The sun is on the rise. I'm Larry Kay. I'd like to invite you over to our homepage, indigenousandmusic.com. 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Enjoy your view. All of our past shows there. All of our

0: Oh yeah, Robin Cecik. Brand new Offered Tempered album, that's Escape. I'm Larry Kay. Hope you're enjoying today's show. 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
0: 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Don't stop till I get enough.

0: 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That's Scuba and Alana from Brazil. I'm Larry Kay. 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

0: So now it's time to head back to the Same Magazine Studios in sunny Bradenton, Florida, for one more hour of Indigenous in Music with Larry Kay.
1: Let's take our cruise up to Point Blue, Quebec. Music now from our guest who'll be in our spotlight next week.

Oh yeah, the Milanen Collective. From BC. Good tunes. All right, let's head over to California to the Tehachapi Mountains. Here's the Blue Mountain Tribe.

0: That was Stevie Salas from the Mascalero Nation. All right, let's head up to Welland, Ontario. Here's Shawnee Kish. Mama's Magic Trick.
1: She

0: That's music from Janelle Monáe. Praise to the faithful. I'm Larry Kay. I'm a tribal member of the Ho-Chunk Nation, and I get to hang out with you guys every week right here on this fine station. We're going to take a short break, and when we return, our musical journey will continue. We're not done yet.
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It's time for the home stretch. We're going to take a long cruise way down to South America, Uruguay. Here's Campo, Perfume.

music from Bamba Estudio from Columbia. Hey, I'd like to say hi to my friends up in Detroit, Michigan at WNUC 96.7 and Alaska Kodiak, KODK 90.7, and our friends over in Sun Prairie, Wisconsin, WLSP 103.5. Let's keep it going now.

Music now from Los Amigos Invincibles. I'm Larry Kay. We are indigenous in music. Yeah.

That's music from Sarah Kay, One Good Reason. I'm Larry Kay. If you missed part of today's show, you can always find us on our homepage, indigenousandmusic.com. We hang there 24/7. Come dance with us. All right, here we go. Carrie Morin, We Used to Be.

0: Yeah, that's music from Eagle and Hawk, She Comes of Age. We're going to take a short break, and we will be right back. 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
0: 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It's time to close the show. I'm going to hook you up now with music from our guest, Melody MacArthur. This is Cincinnati Cigarettes.

Well, there you go. Another 2 hours with me, Indigenous in Music with Larry K, coming to you live from Bradenton, Florida, at the Say Magazine Studios. I'd like to thank my guest, Melody MacArthur, for stopping by and giving us an update on her new music. She has a brand new album coming out, The Gospel Truth, in May. Good tunes. I can't wait to hear the whole album. Next week, my guest will be Mike Paul. Thank you for tuning in to Indigenous in Music and supporting us and our musicians. Indigenous in Music has been produced by Larry Kay. Our engineer is Paul Salvatore. Our theme music is composed by Lenny Long. Today's show has been recorded at the Say Magazine Studios in Bradenton, Florida. 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Have yourself a good evening and a good night. Until next time, from all of us here at Indigenous in Music, adios.

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10: Pass the peas like you used to say. Pass the peas like you used to say. Pass the peas like you used to say. Pass the peas like you used to say.

And that is Pass the Peas from the JBs, a single that came out in 1972, and they were best known, of course, for backing up the legendary James Brown. This is an instrumental song, as many of theirs were, but this is definitely one of their signature funky cuts. My name is Julian Taylor. You are listening to The Jukebox. Thank you for tuning in to the show. We've got brand new music coming up from a few artists. Liv Wade is on the show with Darkest Hour. And we have to send her congratulations because she is pregnant and she is expecting. Congratulations to Liv. The Milk Carton Kids are on the show. They've got a new record coming out called Lost Cause, Lover, Fool, and a song called I'll Go Home From Here. Met the Milk Carton Kids in Vancouver. They're from Los Angeles, and actually one of them is married to Dan Aykroyd's daughter. It was a wonderful meeting. We got to sing some Neil Young songs together on the main stage that day. And it was a beautiful sunny day, so it was a pleasure to meet them. White Horse is also up. They've got a brand new full-length album. It's out on Six Shooter Records. It came out on May 8th. It is called All I Want Is All of It. And they recorded some of that at Jimmy Boskill's place, which is up near Prince Edward County, a little further east, actually. And the song that we're going to play is called I Want the Milk, a really amazing song. It's a little absurd in places, but it's a lot of fun. Like so many others out there, I am heartbroken, shattered, and in utter disbelief at the loss of Chris Dirksen, who recently lost her life in a car accident in northern Alberta. Really sad news after attending her father's funeral. So, may she rest in power and rest peacefully. They were one of the most friendliest people that I'd ever met. Every time I ran into Chris and her wife, I always had a wonderful time. Actually, the last time I saw them was at Hugh's room, and we were watching Nadidio perform and then went off and hung out for a little bit. So condolences to everyone who loved Chris and to her family, to her community, and to the music community across Canada and the world at large. What a severe and untimely death and a tragic loss. So we're honoring Chris today on this broadcast with their song Top Shelf. Here is the late great Chris Dirksen on the Jukebox.

The jukebox is broadcast on stolen and unsurrendered land in the traditional territory of many First Nations across Turtle Island. We must realize the significance of recognizing and paying respect to the first people who resided in the territory that we are currently sitting on. This is Julian Taylor, and you're listening to Native Voice One, the Native American Radio Network.

song that never gets old. That is War by Edwin Starr from the album Involved. Released June 10th, 1970. Edwin was from Nashville, Tennessee. And that song is written by Norman Whitfield, Barrett Strong, the Motown combination that wrote so many of the songs that came out of that amazing factory. This week's featured artist is Kaylee Watts. And we're going to play a song called Talk to Giants. It's the title track from her album that was released in June of 2025. She's a Cree singer-songwriter who grew up on the riverbanks and the mountain ranges and the forest that encompasses the Bella Coola British Columbia Valley. Her music is a blend of folk and roots and draws heavily from the pace and beauty of her home. Here is Kaylee Watts, our featured artist of the week on the jukebox with Talk to Giants.

There's so much great music coming out these days. That is Slow Leaves from Winnipeg, the project from Grant Davidson, who is known for folk and psychedelic rock and is a great finger guitar player. And that was Over It. And before that, new music from Abigail LaPelle, who was recently in New York City doing some shows down there. That is from her brand new album. It's the title track called Shadow Child. And now it's for one of my all-time favorites. It's been recorded by so many different people. Midnight Train to Georgia, written by Jim Weatherly and Gladys Knight. It is by Gladys Knight and the Pips, of course. And it is one of those songs that I can vividly remember my mom dancing to and playing to and singing to with her sisters. That song won the Grammy Award back in 1974 for Best R&B Vocal Performance by a Duo or a Group. And boy, oh boy, did it deserve it. Here it is on the jukebox.

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I don't know if you can tell, but I was on a total Motown kick recently. That is Brenda Holloway with You've Made Me So Very Happy, a song recorded back in 1967 in California. And guess who else recorded it? Blood, Sweat, and Tears. They also made it really, really popular later on in 1969. We got some older music from Devin Gilfillian. The Good Life, released in 2020 during the pandemic. It's an R&B single by this Nashville-based singer-songwriter who does have a lot of influences in his music as well. So country, folk, rock and roll, all sorts of things. And this is an upbeat track about peace, unity, and empathy. That's coming up. Some new music on the way from Nigerian-American singer-songwriter and producer, born in Arizona, and Nashville-based Joy Aladukun, a song called Zombie. She's had some incredible career highlights. She's played with Noah Kahan, Brandi Carlile, and Maren Morris, just to name a few. That song's coming up. It's a brand new standalone single. We also have Forgive Yourself from the late Kelly Fraser. She passed away a few years back. She was from the North, and her big song was Sedna. It was nominated for a Juno Award and for Best Contemporary Indigenous Artist or Group of the Year. And sadly, that same year, in December, around Christmas time, she took her own life. We send her family love, prayers, and condolences always. And also, gratitude for the life of Kelly Fraser and all that she left us. Now we're going to play something from Samaya. She's from Six Nations of the Grand River. I've played with her once or twice, and I remember the first time was in St. Catharines. It was just around the opening of the pandemic. Lovely, lovely singer, songwriter, and artist. Here is Dead to Me on the Jukebox. Thank you.

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1: I'm Jill Freitas with National Native News. In today's headlines, the Yukon River's breakup season has come to an end, and Mary Peltola is making stops across Southeast Alaska as she campaigns for U.S. Senate. These are your stories today on National Native News.
2: Alaska Fish and Game agents are aiming to shoot an unlimited number of brown and black bears in southwest Alaska. The program covers a 40,000 square mile zone and is intended to protect declining caribou herds. It's receiving a mixed response from stakeholders. We'll learn more about bear management in Alaska on the next Native America Calling.
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7: Julian Taylor's Jukebox. It's so cool.

a certified disco classic gold record. That is Sister Sledge and We Are Family from 1979. Yep, disco was right in its groove at that particular time. And that song went number one on the U.S. Billboard R&B charts and number two on the pop charts. And of course, it's one of those songs that keeps on going, like Come and Get Your Love by Redbone. Each decade, it seems to breathe new life into the song with remixes, soundtracks, you name it. It never goes away. And I'm okay with that. Still a lot of great music coming up on the show. Something from Hayley Wallace, who's an indigenous pop soul artist from British Columbia. And they are joined by a wonderful R&B trap soul artist by the name of Kiva MH. They're going to do a song here on the show called Deadly. Robin Sisick is also on the show. Met Robin a long time ago, actually, now, at an Indigenous Incubator session, which happened at Coalition Music. That's where I also met Blue Moon Marquee before they took off. And Robin is from Wild Rose Country. She's got a song called Won't Make It. And this is a song that she released about a year ago. Also on the show, we've got Seva Seva from the Malka family. This is from Paris, France. They formed in 1988 and have become part of funk French royalty. This is brand new stuff from 2025. I hope you dig that. But first, let's get to something that's even way funkier in my, well, I can't say that. But this is just my personal opinion because I love Tower of Power. And Jordan John, actually, Prakash John's son, Prakash was a bass player. And his son is a singer and guitar player, is now the lead singer of Tower of Power. He's from Toronto, and he's on tour with them, killing it, having a great time, and leading the band. This is What Is Hip, Tower of Power from Oakland. And 1973, this song came out, and it still is fresh today. Here it is on the jukebox.

That's a song penned by Paul Williams, and it's one of my favorite, actually. I remember it from being just a child. It's The Muppets and the Rainbow Connection, sung by Kermit the Frog, and I love it. It's from the original motion picture soundtrack, which came out in 1979 and was part of my upbringing, of course, and so many others as well. And now it's for something that's completely different, okay? We're going to go with Metallica from the Black Album and play Enter Sandman, a song that really put them on the map. And after that, another band that is crushing it with rock guitars and bass and drums, Rush from Moving Pictures. Tom Sawyer is on deck after that. So without further ado, here's Metallica, followed by Rush.

From Nova Scotia, from Halifax, I Got a Feeling, a song by Winter Sleep, a Canadian band that formed in 2001 and has had some really amazing hits on rock radio here in Canada. A great band that comprises of Paul Murphy, Tim Deaton, Lowell Campbell, and Nicholas Verhende producing the tracks. Lowell also plays for Billy Talent, so he's really good at drumming. I've seen him play, and it was wild. Julian Taylor here. You're listening to The Jukebox now from a group called Stiff Gins. This is from Sydney, Australia. And this is a really cool song. It's called Yan Duel. It appears on the Wind and Water album that came out in 2011, produced by Gadigal Music. Here it is on The Jukebox.

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From the album Into the Blue Again, released in 2006, it's an album that I was introduced to by a good friend of mine who was an intern at first and then ended up working for me when I had my indie label Bent Penny Records. His name was Mark Mazzoni. I hadn't seen him in years and recently ran into him outside of the Raptors game. We were with our families enjoying the game, and turns out he's a real estate agent in Woodbridge now. So congratulations, Mark. Miss you, and it was so great to run into you. Thanks for introducing me to The Light by The Leaf album. Or the album Leaf, rather. So that's what you just heard. Hope you enjoyed it. We also have Corinne Bailey Ray on the show from 2010 and the album The Sea. Are You Here? Corinne is from Leeds, which is in England, if you haven't heard. And this is a song that really stands out. It's from her second studio album, and I love it. I hope you love it, too. That's on the way. Alessa P is on the show from The Ballad of the Runaway Girl and Wolves Don't Live by the Rules. This is the first introduction I had to Alessa P. It's a song by Joe Grass. She's since gone on and won a Juno Award. And now she's going to be on tour with Alison Russell when she comes to town on the East Coast here of Canada. And it is a pleasure to reintroduce to you our featured artist of the week, the extremely talented Kaylee Watts. And here she is on the show with a song called East Wind.

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a smash hit from 1976, Orleans, with Still the One. You're listening to The Jukebox. I'm Julian Taylor. I'm your host here on the show. More music coming up. We've got brand new stuff from Davenant Doyle, a song called Darling, and it's going to be on the album Bird in Flames. It was produced by Hill Couturis, and it is a beauty. Very happy to see that Davenant is back after about a decade of no releasing new music. It's insane. She is the morning host on CBC Music, and every time I've seen this woman sing and perform, it blows me away. So I hope you enjoy that. That's coming up. Katie St. Germain is on the show, and a song from just recently. She's from Niverville, Manitoba. And Katie is a country singer-songwriter, folk, rock, and a little bit of soul. And it's really nice to see her doing so well in the world. We're going to play Salt in the Wound from Katie St. Germain. Nia Archives is on the show with Boys in Blue. This is brand new music from Bradford, England. And this is a song that really showcases this incredible producer, DJ, singer, songwriter, whose roots are in jungle, break beat, and emotional rave energy songwriting. That is coming up. But before that, let's hear Again and Again. This is by the Bel Air Lip Balms, a band from Victoria, Australia. And this is a track that is from their second studio record. They're on Third Man Records, which is obviously Jack White's label out of Nashville. I hope you dig this. It's really fun. Here's the Bel Air Lip Balms with Again and Again on the Jukebox.

Julian Taylor here, and you're listening to The Jukebox. That is Ex-Zari with a song called Don't Look Down. She's a queer alt-pop singer who was originally from Toronto and is a mental health advocate who is now based in Los Angeles. I've played a couple of shows with her, and it was fun, actually. We did the wedding gig the first time I ever took a tour bus anywhere. I think we all, it was the first time any of us did. It was really fun. They paid us enough to get a tour bus, which was great because we had a dressing room, which doesn't usually happen when you're doing those kinds of gigs. Well, we've got music coming up from Labrie Siffre, and this is called It Must Be Love. This is from 1971. This artist just released brand new music, but I keep going back to their back catalog and just getting floored by it. I'm floored by the new record too, and we've played it on the show, and we will continue to play this wonderful, groundbreaking artist. Speaking of other artists that are groundbreaking and doing wonderful things, we're going to play I'm Not Afraid by Adrian Sutherland. He's a good friend. He's from Attawapiskat, which is way up north here in Ontario. First time I ever met him, we were playing at the Horseshoe Tavern, and it was with Midnight Shine, his group that I believe still makes music once in a while. If you haven't heard their cover of Neil Young's Heart of Gold, it's a must listen. But I'm not playing that right now. I'm making you go find that after you hear this song. It's called I'm Not Afraid. Here's Adrian Sutherland on the Jukebox.

That's Crystal Shawanda from her Juno Award-winning album, Midnight Blues. She won the Juno for Best Blues Artist of the Year. That's a song called Evil. And before that, Big Fish, Lancelot Knight. Haven't seen Lancelot in a little while. And that's a standalone single that just came out. Last time I saw Lancelot was actually at Mariposa last year. And I'm hoping that I do run into both of them during the festival season here in Canada, because they are out there touring. Go check them both out on socials and make sure you see them live. Now it is time for a wonderful, cool blues artist who I've been a fan of for a very long time. It's from Hudsonville, Mississippi. Hudson's my dad's name, so there's something in common there. This is Junior Kimbrough with a tune called Meet Me in the City, right here on the Jukebox.

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Man, I love the Beastie Boys. They never get old. That's Pass the Mic from Check Your Head, released in 1992. In fact, one of the Beastie Boys just released a brand new track. It's the first time that any of them have put something out since Adam passed away. Now for some music from all over the world. We are going to play something from Yukon, and it's Diet and the Love Soldiers with Give Me a Reason. This Yukon-based indigenous singer-songwriter is an incredible artist and has an incredible band, which I got to see them all perform at the Indigenous Music Summit, which happened here in Toronto. They came a long way to make it happen. And just before that, we're going to hear something from Zinfadelphia. They are a 1960s retro-inspired mod fashionable group with, you know, Amy Winehouse and Olivia Dean comparisons. So that's not too bad, right? They're from Pennsylvania, Philadelphia to be exact. And here they are with the song Love Language on the jukebox.

0: That's the song Slip Away from Clarence Carter, who just passed away on May 14th at the age of 90. Clarence Carter was one of those artists who certainly helped put Fame Studios and the Muscle Shoals, Alabama scene on the map. Slip Away is a song that's been covered by so many people, and it was released in 1968 on Atlantic Records, becoming his biggest breakthrough hit. Rest in peace, Clarence Carter, and thank you for the music. I am your host, Julian Taylor. I hope that you've enjoyed the show. We've got one more song to play for you here on episode 221, which is an amazing feat, I think. So I'd like to thank my incredible JTJ team for helping me put this show together each and every week, to our station partners who help it get to your eardrums, and to our sponsors who help keep the show going. Thank you all for listening. If you have any requests, please let us know. Julian Taylor's Jukebox on social media, and we will honor those requests. Here's our last song of the show. This is called We Get By by the legendary Mavis Staples, joined by Ben Harper, who's equally as sort of legendary, or maybe will be in due time. He's just a youngster compared to Mavis. We all are. So here it is. Without further ado, We Get By these wonderful, incredible artists. Until next time, ciao bananas. And remember, it's nice to be nice.
1: We get by on love and faith.

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1: I'm Julia Jimmy from Tundutuliak. 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
2: It feels so great to let people see how to hoop dance, and I can also teach people how to hoop dance too.
3: Nikaya Mason is part of a new generation of hoop dancers. 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
4: I'm Jill Freitas with National Native News. In today's headlines, the Yukon River's breakup season has come to an end, and Mary Peltola is making stops across Southeast Alaska as she campaigns for U.S. Senate. 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
5: Alaska Fish and Game agents are aiming to shoot an unlimited number of brown and black bears in Southwest Alaska. The program covers a 40,000 square mile zone and is intended to protect declining caribou herds. It's receiving a mixed response from stakeholders. We'll learn more about bear management in Alaska on the next Native America Calling.
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1: 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What?
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as you go hunting. 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

0: Robert Mirabal and Rare Tribal Mob Trio here on the Children's Hour here at the Albuquerque Museum in Albuquerque, New Mexico. And you're listening to the Children's Hour. We're at Global Kirkito. It's a school day mini fest with a lot of kids in the room. Hi, kids in the room. See, a lot of kids in the room. And we're here with the kids crew. And who do we have with us today?
1: Hello, it's Thorfinn.
2: Hi, it's Asa.
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5: Hi, it's Nina.
0: Well, thanks everybody for being here. Thanks for being here in the audience, all these great kids. And Robert Mirabal is a two-time Grammy-winning performer. He's beloved all over the world. He's performed all over the world. But we are so lucky in New Mexico that he calls New Mexico home. Welcome to the Children's Hour, Robert Mirabal. It's awesome to have you with us. The kids crew have a couple of questions for you, Robert.
2: What was it like growing up in Taos Pueblo?
6: Good question. What was it like growing up on Taos Pueblo? I still live on the Pueblo, and I grew up with my grandparents, and I grew up farming. I grew up taking care of the fields, and I was initiated into a society in a kiva when I was 9 years old.
0: What's a kiva?
6: A kiva is a place of worship, a ceremonial place where different societies come from. And it's a very complex societies. And we have 10 societies in our village. And I belong to one of those. And once you get initiated, you have a lifetime membership to that place for song, dance, ritual, farming, and a family connection and a community connection through ceremony. It's a beautiful place growing up there. Many things have changed, but it's still a very powerful community.
0: What language were you singing?
6: The first song I sang is called Uyu'u, and it's the language is called Tiwa. It's a Tanoan base, and they call it an Aztec Tanoan base. And that dialect can be found in northern New Mexico and also in Isleta. They have a certain dialect.
0: And Isleta is just south of Albuquerque. So yeah. Geographically, it's separated by a couple hundred miles.
6: Yeah. But there's very different variations of the language, from the Tiwa to Tewa to Toa to Keresin and all these different forms, all of them based around New Mexico. So the language, Uyu'u means little boy, and Upenyu Sitsu is the girl who cries, and it's a fable that my grandma used to tell us, and so I turned it into a melodic song.
0: You're listening to the Children's Hour. We're at Global Kirkito in Albuquerque, New Mexico, at the Albuquerque Museum with a whole lot of kids, and on stage with us, Robert Mirabal

0: Give it up for Robert Mirabal. In the background, you're hearing Robert Mirabal from a release called In the Blood. 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It's an annual music festival held in Albuquerque, New Mexico for children. Today on the show, you've been hearing from two-time Grammy-winning performer Robert Mirabal out of Taos, Pueblo, and we'll hear more from him in just a minute. Later on, we're going to hear from Melisande. They are out of Quebec, Canada, and they sing in French. Both of these bands have in common that they draw upon their ancestry for the music that they play today. You can see pictures and links and learn more at childrenshour.org. Look for this episode, Global Kirquito.
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0: 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I'm Katie Stone. Today on the show, we're bringing you a presentation of Global Kirquito. It's a global music festival for school kids here in Albuquerque, New Mexico. It's been happening every year for decades. This year, the guests on the headline are Robert Mirabal, two-time Grammy-winning Taos Pueblo musician, and Melisande. She's from Quebec, Canada, and performs with her trio. Robert Mirabal is still on stage, and we join him at the Albuquerque Museum with over 250 kids in the audience.

long time ago in the Pueblo, a lot of the different tribes would trade with our people. And the Hlatsiat Aina is what we call them, the people of the plains, Wonenemo, the Cheyennes, the Comanches, Kiowas, they were of a different tribe of the Pueblos. But the Pueblo people would go off. We have a name for the river in Kansas called Basapo. And there's a village that the Taos people would go to, long journeys, hunting buffalo. So these stories came that this instrument came to the Pueblo people through trade with the Hlatsiat Aino. Tuputsine is what they call them, the blowing tube. And these instruments were said to have magical powers. So this next song is based on the honoring of the young people that I grew up with, that their dreams, may they keep going as they hear the instrument and they hear the flute and they hear the music.

You're hearing Robert Mirabal, a two-time Grammy-winning Taos Pueblo musician, performing live at Global Kirkito, a school-day global music festival put on by the Children's Hour and Global Kirky. This concert was recorded in front of a live audience of kids at the Albuquerque Museum in Albuquerque, New Mexico.

Robert Mirabal and Rare Tribal Mob Trio right here on the Children's Hour. Our next act is so incredible. They come all the way from Quebec. And I wonder if you even know where Quebec is. No, it is pretty far away from New Mexico. Few people know where Quebec is. If you think about a map of the United States, Quebec is in Canada, the country north of us, and it's north of New York, the state of New York. It's all the way over there, towards the eastern part of Canada. Our next

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What is she gonna do? Her name is Tipetor. Alors, is she in the room? Is Tipetor in the room?

0: Melisande and the Electrio Tread. 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
1: 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We've got a lot more coming up with Melisande. She's on in the background right now. You can find links and pictures and a lot more information at childrenshour.org. 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

0: This episode of the Children's Hour was recorded live at the Albuquerque Museum in Albuquerque, New Mexico at Global Kirquito. It's a school day mini global music festival for kids. Our audience had about 250 kids in it from schools all around our area. We're going back to the stage where Melisande is on stage with us. She just performed her first song for us live, and she's got a lot more. Let's join the kids' crew on stage.
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2: Merci, merci.
1: What language are you speaking?
2: I don't know. What is this language? Oh, yeah, you got it. French. French from Quebec. So not exactly the same French from France, right? Doesn't sound exactly the same.
3: Are you from Quebec?
2: Yes, indeed. I am from Quebec, and you know what? In Quebec, it snows a lot, and it's super, super cold. So we are very, very happy to be here. I know it's not usually this warm, but we can complain.
4: What can we expect to hear with the rest of your music set?
2: All right, so what you heard some foot percussion, which is traditional from Quebec. You heard some mouth music. Back in the days, they would use fiddle to play melodies, but when they couldn't bring instruments, then they would play melodies with their mouth. So this is mouth music. In French, we say turlute. And you hear fiddle. You can hear also wooden flute and call and response song. And old stories. I go to elders and I get their stories. So I just want to say something. If you can, go to your grandparents and ask them to sing you some songs and record them. This is going to be a very good idea.
1: I love it. You're hearing Melisande, and you're here on stage with a couple of people. A super good-looking young guy here. Looks like you, actually. Actually looks a lot like you.
2: Well, kids, you know what? Emile is Alex and I's son. So this is a family band right here.
1: Now, I just want to make sure your music is pretty danceable. In fact, I find it hard to hold still listening to you perform. Do we have to hold still? Can we jump up and dance?
2: You are encouraged to jump up and dance.
1: Take it away, Melisande and the Electro Trad, right here on the Children's Hour.

Merci. So you heard also what I was telling you is that we mix traditional songs with electronic music. That's where it comes from, the electro trad. But today is special, the electrio trad. So now we need you to clap.

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1: Woo! Wow, you are extraordinary. This is Emile Gara. Mesdames et messieurs.

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1: Do you know what you've got? You've got a perfect woman. She treats you right. Keeps you satisfied. It's automatic.

The London-born Jessie Ware made such an impression with her debut album Devotion all the way back in 2012 that it reached number 5 on the UK Albums Chart. And since then, she's earned 7 Brit Award nominations and 2 Mercury Prize nominations. From Jessie's newest album, Super Bloom, it's Automatic, getting us into this hour. Automatically on the mainstream. Skanotna, Brett, maybe Nick Yossel, Nonko here in the mainstream studio. And as I do 7 days a week, 3 hours a day, I love bringing you this newly reimagined mainstream music scene that puts indigenous representation front and center. Speaking of which, one of our new tunes for the hour comes to us from Asanabi, so stick around for one from him. A block of dub and reggae in this first set, including Rebellion with Black Mark Dub, the one and only Stephen Marley, and his take on a Beatles classic, but not before getting our first new tune into the rotation. Released April 17th on Ineffable Records, Turn It Up with Protégés, In Your Corner, a part of their The Art of Acceptance on the mainstream.

Revelation, Wise Owl, and Black Market Dub, and even by extension, Nine Inch Nails as well. Found on the Nine Inch Reggae album, It's Every Day is Exactly the Same, bringing that first block to an end. I love the dub mixes from them, and you can find more of their work on Bandcamp. But anyway, we also heard Stephen Marley's take on the Beatles' Don't Let Me Down, found on Marley's Old Soul. And it was Protégé's latest single, In Your Corner, from The Art of Acceptance, that we got into the rotation for the first time. If you're just now getting here, you've missed a little bit, so as always, get caught back up at mainstreamradio.net. There's a lot of fun happening there, and I'm always adding features to the website, including some of the collaborations with community organizations, both within Seneca Nation territories and beyond. I love audio, and that includes, of course, radio, so you can find information on some of the fun ways that the Full Moon Radio is being utilized. And if it sparks any ideas, you're always welcome to use the chat feature on the website to reach out to me. And if you're a professional singer-songwriter, well, there are details on the website as to how you can do that as well. I've said enough, so as we get back into our listening, in this block is AB Soda, later on the Buffalo Weavers, and one from Jack White. Right now, though, it's St. Paul and the Broken Bones. They are a band that have a ton of lore behind them, and some of their best stories people still don't know about. Now, this band was actually supposed to be Paul Janeway and Jesse Phillips' last hurrah. They were going to make one final project before quitting music, but sometimes you don't quit music, and the music certainly never quits you. So they clicked, it became a public thing, and here we are a few years later with Sushi and Coca-Cola, a great track from the band's self-titled

0: Hey, this is Thea May from Atik Mekshang Anishinaabek, and you are listening to The Mainstream with Brett Mabee.
1: Oh.

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And to have the mainstream carried, reach out to Nola Daves Moses, the distribution director at Native Voice One. You can do that at nola@nv1.org. The Toronto-based Hiroki Tanaka before this set is through. I'll join you again after a track from the Fearless Flyers, a pretty quick tune to help wind things down on a somewhat energetic note. This is another peek of the LA-based Mike Green's latest album, Hang the Moon, Part 1. This album is being described as being steeped in weariness and uplift, and there are some pretty heavy topics being discussed throughout it. I do have some pretty exciting news. Him and his partner Whitney Tai, who is also featured on the mainstream, are embarking on a 2026 tour with stops in New Orleans and perhaps even a city near you. So some really exciting things happening with some great people. It's Coyote getting us back into this block on the mainstream.

Fearless Flyers and Flyers Crusade on the mainstream. We also heard Jack White's G.O.D. and the Broken Ribs. I'm not sure if you caught the Saturday Night Live episode where it was Jack White and Jack Black, both as the host and the musical guest. Well, he debuted this song live there that weekend, and in fact, I think the single itself was released only the day before. It's another great offering from one of my favorite singer-songwriters. Earlier was Hiroki Tanaka's Chosen from the Toronto-based Isan album, and it was Mike Green's Coyote from Hang the Moon, Part 1. Stay in touch. Let's do this again. Bring your ears, bring your friends, I'll bring the tunes, and together we're going to make some radio magic happen. As always, check those listings for the many times and ways you can join me on the AM/FM frequencies. Before the block is officially up, one from legendary blues band Pappy John's. Right now, this is the winner of the Alternative Album of the Year at the 2026 Junos. And of course, unless you're here for the first time, you already know that it's Ace and Abby. I talk about this win quite a bit. He put out his Timelines acoustic EP on April 10th. This collection includes reimagined acoustic versions of his songs Edge of the Earth, Here and Now, and even this one, Dreamcatcher, a great track to leave you with as we part ways for your consideration and approval on the mainstream.

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6: I'm Charles Enoch. I'm a Yupik from Tintituliak, Alaska. 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

Dene family band Turquoise Steel has teamed up with Dene, Oneida, and Potawatomi multi-instrumentalist Sage Cornelius for Next Big Thing, as found on Turquoise Steel's debut album, Homeland. And of curious note, not only does Sage play a mean metal fiddle, he plays a 7-string Flying V electric violin. And of course, he's best known for his heavy metal music, but he's also trained in honky-tonk, Irish fiddle, and classical violin. I'm Brett Mabee, and right now I'm welcoming you to this hour's broadcast with the sincerest hope that you can stick around for the entire time. If it's your first time joining me, welcome to this newly reimagined mainstream space that puts indigenous representation front and center. We'll be listening to tracks from Gladwin Badger, also Desiree Dorian, Far From Saints, a new one to get into the rotation from Kane Culto. And speaking of new tunes, this one comes from Adrian Young's self-titled release. Released April 17th, Young is describing this new project as his magnum opus. Turn it up. For your consideration and approval, enjoy this new tune on the mainstream.

Velvet Moon's In the Moment live album, it's Catch the Wave, today on the Mainstream. We also heard Wayne LaValle's Asana's Promise 2 from the Red Snow soundtrack. And the first song of the set was our first new edition, courtesy of Adrian Young, from his newest and self-titled release. It was Different Directions that we got into the library for the first time this hour. If you're just now joining, I'm Brett Mabee, and I'm excited for you to be here. As always, stick around, because you're going to miss out on the fun. And if you're like me, I hate missing out on things. But if you do, absolutely, for whatever good reason, have to step away, get caught back up at mainstreamradio.net. The newly reimagined site that is a little bit more encompassing of the many projects associated with Turtle Island Tunes Full Moon Radio LLC, the parent company of the Mainstream Gynal and the Full Moon Radio itself. Some information about collaborations, and I'm hoping it gets the wheels turning and then I'll hear from you soon. 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As we wind down the first half, Twin Finn and Claire Wright. The first song of this set comes to us from the Paris-born Tuayo. Now, this name, and I'm always curious how people get their stage name, is actually derived from T-Y-O, the letters, which spell out the young old. That was a nickname given by an older Cajun bluesman who was struck by the contrast between Tuayo's youthful face and his old-sounding voice. Turn it up with Sunshine Lady from the Outsider album, today on the Mainstream.

Well, hello there, and as we get going with this second half of listening, a shout-out to friends in and around Mancos, Colorado, dialed into K281AC, a part of the KSJD family, on the FM dial at 104.1. Stick around, we have a lot more listening to get through, and before getting back into the tunes, a quick and friendly reminder that I'm always looking for great new music. 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So as always, get the recordings into me digitally at brett@mainstreamradio.net or send them physically to Brett Maybe, Turtle Island Tunes Full Moon Radio, P.O. Box 252, Salamanca, New York, 14779. Before we're done here for the hour, one from Far From Saints, and we'll be getting a new one in from Kane Culto. This first track comes to us from a member of the Apasquiat Cree Nation. Desiree Dorian's impressive for a number of different reasons. She's a Juno-nominated artist with multiple charting singles, and she's a lawyer to boot. She balances her family life with law and music. Just a few of the reasons that I love her. So, without further ado, it's Red Wine getting us back into this half on the mainstream.

I do believe it's still Far From Saints' only album. Their 2023 self-titled That Faded Black Tattoo is found on. A great track in the library. In fact, one of the earliest tunes that we got into the rotation. Also in the set, we heard Charlie Crockett and Desiree Dorian. Thanks for joining me today. I look forward to the next opportunity we have to get our groove on together. We're putting the community back into community radio, one great song at a time. And of course, one great listener at a time. And that's got me looking at you. So as always, you're welcome back. Check those local listings for the next time you can dial in on your favorite AM/FM frequencies. I broadcast 7 days a week, so you'll be able to join me sooner than later. If you're just not getting enough, though, reach out to Nola Daves Moses, the distribution director at Native Voice One, and she can help you there. Before the hour's up, Teed, one from Jay Putty, and this one from Kane Culto. Now, while Bastia was actually released back at the end of November of 2025, this remix just hit the scene April 27th. Turn it up and get your groove on. For your consideration and approval, it's the high-octane stylings of Kane Culto today on the mainstream. El tigre no se lo pide, la jungla lo respeta.

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0: I'm Julia Jimmy from Tundutuliak on KYUK 640 AM, Bethel, Alaska, on the Kuskokwim River. 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
1: It feels so great to let people see how to hoop dance, and I can also teach people how to hoop dance too.
2: Nikaya Mason is part of a new generation of hoop dancers. This cultural art form constantly evolves, community to community, nation to nation, and sister to sister. That's on Unreserved with me, Rosanna Deerchild.

It's said that the revivalists chose their name to reflect the spirit of reviving life in New Orleans after Hurricane Katrina. They released their debut album in 2010, and among their more recent releases is that one, It's Heart Stop, from their new album Get It Honest, today on the mainstream. I'm Brett Mabee, Nyawiskano, Ongonyo Angicho Cheto. Aga jangwa, got ni goyo tiyo wanza gwego, nanga wanisa de, hante wanisa ge, heodok. I hope there are good minds everywhere today and every day and all the time in between. If you're tuning into the mainstream for the first time, stick around as we'll be enjoying music from Mohawk and Inuit singer-songwriter Beatrice Deer. Not her latest, but it's certainly one of my favorites. Stick around for Kay Layla, a recent addition into the rotation. I'll be telling you a little bit more about her. And speaking of new tunes, one from Wormstool that'll give you some great 1960s psychedelic vibes. And this one comes from the father and son duo, Sun Dad. Based out of Ossining, New York, they're known for their world fusion fingerstyle guitar. They're out with their newest album, Waystation 1. It came out late March 2026, and for your consideration and approval, enjoy this fun track. It's Grandfather Clock on the mainstream.

Salt Chalk City Orchestra's River of Crows from the Klatwa album on the mainstream. Before that was the London-based Youth's Iman, and we heard Sundad's Grandfather Clock from the father-son duo's Way Station One, their latest album. If you're just getting here, I'm grateful that you can spend some of your time here on this newly reimagined mainstream, where I take the challenge of reimagining a mainstream music scene when it considers the much-needed representation of indigenous artists of Turtle Island. So, saddle up for the fun, as we still have yet another new tune to get into the regular rotation. And before going any further, consider this a standing invitation. If you're a professional singer-songwriter, send me your professionally recorded tunes to BRETT at mainstreamradio.net. You can submit high-quality MP3s there, but if you do prefer to send physical media, you can do just that at Brett Maybe, Turtle Island Tunes Full Moon Radio, P.O. Box 252, Salamanca, New York, 14779. In the meantime, I look forward to hearing from you, and again, there's a great assortment of songs. There's a good chance that you can find a home on the mainstream with your contemporary genres. Before the hour's officially up, Courtney Barnett, one from Beatrice Deer, but not before this October 2025 release from Métis singer B.B. Buckskin. I do believe this particular track, Out the Rain, was produced by famed producer Stevie Solis. Turn it up, get your groove on. I'll be back in the second half on the mainstream.

And you always scan out to friends who are tuned in to 89.3 FM KUGS in and around Bellingham, Washington. 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So even if you do have to step away, it's very useful to check out if your station has an app or a digital online service as well. And of course, you'll hear me there, and we'll catch up soon. In the remainder of the hour is Moonchild. I'll return after John Grant and Creepshow. A new one for the library, a groovy tune from Worm Stew, but right now, this is a recent addition courtesy of the LA-based Ethiopian-American Kaylela, an artist who learned to play violin in the fourth grade and sang in the school choirs as well. Like a lot of the great musicians out there, that's where it got started, and I look back fondly on those times. From Kaylela's Idea One, turn it up and get your groove on. I'll be back before you know it on the mainstream.

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1: You wanna yell like it or kick in the can? You thought the fight would be all aspect of span. I don't believe that any more than you do. I don't know anyone as dirty as you. You want your money back? I didn't think so. You want your money back? I didn't think so. You want your money back? I didn't think so. Now give me a fight, no baby, too slow. You want your money back? I didn't think so. You want your money back? I didn't think so. You want your money back? I didn't think so. Now give me a fight, no baby, too slow.
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1: You tell me that I'm as fancy as you. You think my sneak is coming off of your crew. You think you're Marshall on the way to the school. You think you're lounging like my skates by the pool. No, sir, do not do lay away. I'm not surprised that you are acting this way.

0: 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You want your money back?
1: I didn't think so.
0: You want your money back?
1: I didn't think so.
0: You want your money back?
1: I didn't think so. Now give me back, or baby, too slow.
0: You want your money back?
1: I didn't think so.
0: You want your money back?
1: I didn't think so.
0: You want your money back?
1: I didn't think so.

John Grant and Creepshow's Money Back from their Yawning Abyss here on your new favorite show. We also heard Brian Jackson and Masters at Work with their take on a Gil Scott Heron classic. It was also Moonchild's When You Know and Kay Layla's Idea One that helped to officially ring in the second half. And if you're just now getting here, well, that's just too bad, because I'm getting ready to step out of the studio, unless, of course, that's the reason why you're here, which in that case, I'll keep it short and sweet. Thanks for spending some time with me. I look forward to the next chance. I broadcast 7 days a week, 3 hours a day, so to have more of the mainstream carried with your favorite local airwaves, reach out to the distribution director at Native Voice One. Her name's Nola Daves Moses, and you can send her an email at nola@nv1.org. Haida Gwaii artist Carson Gray before the hour is through. We'll also hear from the rising Cherokee star Ken Pomeroy, who really came to national attention and even beyond with her collaborations with Reservation Dogs creator Sterling Harjo. But before going any further, it is officially that time to get our second new tune into the rotation for the hour, and this one comes courtesy of the 1960s-sounding Worm Stew. Released on Big Stir Records, enjoy this track from their Last Days of Roma. It's Spinning that I leave you with for your consideration and approval today on the mainstream.

Hey, now have mercy. It's Mickey Free here, our Native Voice One, Brett, maybe. If you want to get it done, baby, listen to Native Voice One. I'll see you soon out there on the road. Bye-bye now. See.

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3: I'm Jill Freitas with National Native News. In today's headlines, the Yukon River's breakup season has come to an end, and Mary Peltola is making stops across Southeast Alaska as she campaigns for U.S. Senate. These are your stories today on National Native News.

Welcome to Native America Calling. I'm Sean Spruce. The response to ancestors' remains recently unearthed in a number of locations indicates the vast differences in the understanding of how such situations should be handled. When construction workers encounter remains, it can set off disputes over how to proceed. Today we'll hear about different ways that officials respond depending on where they are located and how informed those involved are. That's coming up after the news.

0: This is National Native News. I'm Brian Bull, sitting in for Jill Freitas. It's Memorial Day, a time to honor those who've fallen in service for their country. Historically, Native people have enlisted at a higher rate per capita than any other demographic. Native people have served in all major wars and conflicts on behalf of the U.S. government, in spite of not always having full rights as American citizens. Many say it's to preserve the warrior tradition and to protect the land. The National Trust of Historic Preservation has placed the Greater Chaco Cultural Landscape on this year's list of America's 11 most endangered historic places. The nomination came from the All Pueblo Council of Governors, which supports the preservation and cultural significance of the landscape in the face of increasing threats. KUNM's Jeanette DeDios has more.
1: On the lands of Santa Ana Pueblo, council members highlighted their ancestral ties to the archaeological and cultural site. Chaco features over 600 rooms built 1,200 years ago with precise geometric masonry and crafted without the use of metal tools. This endangered listing comes after the Bureau of Land Management tried last year to revoke or modify a public order that currently safeguards over 300,000 acres of federal land from new oil and gas leasing for 20 years. Pueblo of Acoma Governor Charles Riley says there's a cultural responsibility to Chaco Canyon.
2: When we speak of Chaco, we are not merely speaking of ruins. We are speaking of the spirits of our ancestors who are still present, still teaching, and still caring and asking us to carry for what they entrusted to us.
1: Riley says the Pueblo of Acoma is not opposed to development.
2: We are opposed to development that proceeds without meaningful consultation, without honest environmental review, and without regard for places that are irreplaceable.
1: This year's listing is the second time in 15 years that Chaco has been placed on the list. This is the first year that the 11 sites nominated will receive a one-time grant of $25,000 from the National Trust to help with conservation efforts. The council is asking the U.S. Department of Interior to stop the process of dismantling the public land order and make the current 10-mile buffer around Chaco permanent. They're also asking members of the public to contact their Congress in support. A number of Pueblo governors have reached out to Interior Secretary Doug Burgum through letters and invitations to visit Chaco, but he has not responded. For National Native News, I'm Jeanette DeDios.
0: A tribe from the Four Corners region has inked a historic deal with Interior Secretary Doug Burgum advancing the Trump administration's domestic energy agenda. KJZZ's Gabriel Pietrazio has more.
3: The Southern Ute Indian tribe in southwest Colorado has entered the first ever TERRA, or Tribal Energy Resource Agreement, more than two decades after Congress enacted the law. This allows the nearly 1,500-member tribe to handle its own business without obtaining expressed permission from the Interior Department. Councilman Andrew Gallegos testified before Congress last month.
4: Having the tribe regulate and be the one that oversees all of our compliances, it makes us more sovereign as a tribe. And the economic value that it brings is the health and welfare of our membership.
3: That will include the leasing of energy projects and issuing of right-of-ways on the 700,000-acre reservation near Durango. For National Native News, I'm Gabriel Pietrazio.
0: And I'm Brian Bull, wishing you all a safe and meaningful Memorial Day. Jill Freitas is back tomorrow for National Native News.

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3: This is Native America Calling. I'm Sean Spruce. Construction crews on the University of California, Berkeley campus were forced to stop work on an outdoor volleyball court when they encountered ancestral remains. By state law, the process now brings in local tribal officials to determine next steps. In Canada, remains can lay exposed to the elements for years once they're unearthed. First Nations want more authority in the repatriation process, but proposed legislation could hinder that. And in Hawaii, grave protection advocates are calling for better respect and reburial of ancestral remains that are uncovered. We're looking at the wide range of disparities that persist when it comes to unearthed ancestral remains and how descendants find themselves at odds with development pressures. We'll also hear about a new effort geared toward identifying and facilitating opportunities for the return of land to tribal control. Let's now meet today's guests. Joining us from Alameda, California is Gabriel Duncan. He is the founder of the Alameda Native History Project, and he is a descendant of a federally recognized California Paiute tribe. Gabriel, good morning, and welcome to Native America Calling.
4: Good morning. Thank you for having me.
3: Joining us from Wailuku, Maui in Hawaii is Claire Apana. She is the president and founder of Malama Kakone Lua. She is Kanaka Maoli. Claire, good morning to you as well, and welcome to our show.
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3: Aloha to you as well, Claire. Joining us from Oswegan in Ontario, Canada, is Tanya Hill Montour. She is the Six Nations of the Grand River Archaeological Supervisor, and she's also Mohawk from the Six Nations of the Grand River. Tanya, hello. Welcome to Native America Calling.
6: Thanks for having me. I'm looking forward to discussions today.
3: I am too. It's going to be a great show. And we have one more guest who also joins us today, Ava Cardenas. And she is the Director of Organizing at Indon Collective. And she is Mexica Chicana of the Masahua and Zapotec descent. Ava, hello to you as well. Great to have you on the show.
7: Hi. Thank you all. Good to hear from y'all.
3: Yeah, it's wonderful to have everyone ready to go here. Gabriel, I want to begin with you. Construction workers uncovered these ancestral remains on the Berkeley campus. Work was subsequently halted. What is the status of the project now? What can you tell us?
4: So after they found the remains, they reached out to the county coroner, and the county coroner came and determined that the remains are historical, which means that it gets kicked up to the California Native American Heritage Commission that keeps a list of people who are determined as the most likely descendant. So those are the people associated with the area where these remains were found, and they will reach out to the person who is on that list for consultation and repatriation, hopefully.
3: Okay, tell us more about the California Native American Heritage Commission. Who are the people that serve on it, and what's their process to go ahead and move forward as you describe?
4: So the State of California Native American Heritage Commission is a commission made up of people with a tribal background. Right now, they are in charge of creating overall policy for Native American heritage, as in tribal cultural resources, Native American graves, and they're also playing a large role in the repatriation of remains from institutions like the UC Berkeley, the whole entire University of California system, as well as the state university systems. And they are They are a commission that is charged with keeping these most likely descendant lists, as well as a sacred lands database, where when public entities are doing these big public projects, like Caltrans will work on a highway, or UC Berkeley will start to expand their area, there's a list of like of people who claim this area as their ancestral territory that they must consult with prior to doing the work that they have planned.
3: Okay, and a note of disclosure, we did reach out to the California Native American Heritage Commission. They were not able to provide anyone for our show today. But Gabriel, give us a little bit more background on the laws and regulations that the state of California maintains for situations like this, where ancestral remains are encountered by construction projects or excavating, any other types of man-made activities.
4: Right. So the number one law that exists in California is the CalNAGPRA, which is the California Native American Graves Protection and Repatriation Act. And that's actually consists of two different assembly bills in California, which is AB 275 and AB 389. These laws have been expanded in the past few years to also include instead of only graves, also like tribal cultural resources, such as, you know, baskets, things that are a little bit outside of funerary items, which is what's found with remains in graves, to be other cultural artifacts that are found like throughout an ancestral territory.
3: Okay. Tell us more about the tribes that are most likely to be descendants of these remains that were found on campus.
4: The area in Berkeley is its pre-contact tribal region name is Ushun, and it is a area that has been occupied for more than 10,000 years by Ohlone people. And it's not just Ohlone people. It's a mix of Ohlone, Miwok, and Karkin people in this region, and specifically Chochenyo speaking Ohlone people, which is I guess the dialect, if you want to use that word, for this area. So okay. we have a few different groups, and they should all be consulted whenever remains are found or whenever people are planning big projects.
3: Okay. And the Alameda Native History Project, Gabriel, what's your role specifically?
4: I'm the founder and director. The Alameda Native History Project was formed in 2019. It started as a research project because growing up in Alameda, I was adopted out of my tribe at birth and born and raised in Alameda, and there was nothing that I could look around and see that mentioned like Native American people at all. There was no representation. So this project really started with finding out what happened to the shell mounds in Alameda, because it didn't seem like the Alameda Museum or any other institutions had any meaningful story or meaningful information. So I had to do the research myself and find this information on my own. And that's how this project started.
3: Okay. Thanks for that background, Gabriel. Now, going back to these remains that were encountered on campus, is there any indication or evidence that there could be more remains on campus? And how is Berkeley responding? What's the official word from the university? I'm just curious to know.
4: So there is absolutely a likelihood that more remains will be found. The UC Berkeley campus is built on top of an area that is a village. It's an Ohlone village. So you can definitely expect to find more remains as more deeper development goes on, because there's been a history of sort of just leveling off the ground and leaving everything underneath the surface. And that's why you'll find a lot more. And then as far as UC Berkeley's official stance, I don't know about that. They have a lot of soul seeking to do right now, because they are One of the UC Berkeley is one of the largest holders of Native American remains in the Hearst Museum, and there were thousands of remains. So this sort of ties into to the scrutiny and the attention that they're getting right now for holding those remains. So, you know, hopefully they will approach this in a good way and move towards repatriation and making the situation right.
3: Okay. Now we have to take a break in about a minute, but I'm just curious to know, what do you think is the likelihood that this sports complex project will ultimately move forward?
4: You know, it seems pretty likely. A lot of times, you know, asking tribes for consultation seems more of a footnote in the process or a mm-hmm. box to check, and it's really unfortunate. But so it's likely that the sports complex would move on without any public or institutional intervention.
3: All right. Gabriel Duncan, kicking off our conversation today. He is the founder of the Alameda Native History Project. We're going to take a short break, and we'll come back and continue our conversation here before too much longer. Just a quick underwriting break. What are your thoughts with regard to ancestral remains that are encountered? Maybe someone is building a home, or a big corporation is building a factory or some sort of large industrial facility, or maybe there's a city involved and they're doing a construction project, maybe a road, a highway, so many different types of construction projects, so much infrastructure across our country, and occasionally ancestral remains are encountered. And what happens when that occurs? Who is responsible for making those decisions? Who needs to be consulted, and to what degree? That's what we're talking about today on the show, and we're just getting the conversation started with our guests. And when we come back from this break, we're going to hear from Claire Apana, and she is joining us from Hawaii. So stay with us, folks.

0: 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You can listen in every weekday to hear the only national call-in show from a Native American perspective. 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

0: Thank you for listening to Native America Calling today. I'm Sean Spruce, and we're talking about respecting and repatriating ancestral remains that are unearthed during construction projects. Claire Apana joins us now from Hawaii, where she is the president and founder of Malama Kakone Lua. And Claire, again, I want to thank you for coming on the show today. And numerous encounters over the years in Hawaii that involve ancestral remains. And a national TV renovation show recently came across remains, and they included footage in one of their episodes. What are the issues around this?
1: Around the footage, it's against the law to show pictures of our bones in public. And these people were filming a video for selling a house and came upon the bones in the cave. And when they publicized that they were going to show it on TV, they were warned not to do that and given a restrictive order not to do it. And they did it anyway. And so now they're being sued by the state of Hawaii.
0: Right. The state attorney general is involved now. Tell us a little bit more about their argument and the case going forward.
1: Well, I think they were warned that they couldn't do it because it's against the law. And they decided to eat the fine and show the video so that they could get more readers or more watchers. Mm-hmm. So I think they're clearly wrong. And selling, they sell us all the time, our aloha, our islands, our beautiful beaches, etc. But making a sensation out of showing our burials is really way across the line. And I'm glad that they're going to face some consequence.
0: Well, you mentioned earlier that what they did was illegal. And of course, with the attorney generals involved, that's obviously, going to be determined here going forward. But tell us more about these laws and procedures specifically that protect ancestral remains found in Hawaii. What do they permit? What do they forbid? And what are ultimately the consequences for folks that violate these laws?
1: Right. The consequences are very small. I think those people are facing like $10,000 per incident, or I don't know if they're counting each time they've shown it or each bone that they filmed. But to me, that's relatively small, a very small consequence. The laws in Hawaii, we have our own state burial laws, and our environmental laws, which also touch into the protection of our ancestral burials. But we also follow federal laws in the cases where federal projects, money, or lands are involved. And I'm really sad to hear that in California they're going to be able to go forward with that project and be able to go over the NAGPRA, NAGPRA laws that would give the decision to descendants.
0: Mm-hmm.
1: So we do have those laws here. How are they enforced? Not very well, if enforced at all.
0: Okay.
1: And we have just, we were successful in having our petition for making rule changes to these laws accepted by our Department of Land and Natural Resources last Friday. And the reason we did it is because the process is so unclear and arbitrary. So one person may be treated a certain way and another a different way. The reason we did this is because we've been in a contested case with the Grand Wailea Resort, which is one of the largest, if not the largest, resort on Maui. And it is owned by Blackstone, and we were able to get the, they had to do some work underneath the kitchen. And this kitchen floor has been in there for 40 years. And we were able to get them to do it by hand, to excavate by hand. And when they did that, they went down about two feet, and they disturbed a burial yeah. or bones. They, you know, in building the hotel, they disturbed a lot of burials already. So okay. many of these burials are not intact anymore because they just bulldozed them. But what happened was they did not let the descendant that came forward take care of the burial.
0: Claire, I want to ask you more about, because you mentioned, you know, a big resort, right? And it's no secret that there's considerable pressure to accommodate Hawaii's tourist industry and also the infrastructure that supports it. Do you see any way to balance those industrial and development ambitions with respect for cultural ancestral remains of your ancestors there in Hawaii?
1: I am really in favor of getting prior approval so that you can be in a place that's not sensitive, that's not a burial ground. I mean, if they would only stop building in places where you expect that you will find remains of our people, that would be a really big start. But that does not happen in Hawaii. You know, Blackstone's a big company, right?
0: Right.
1: So they've kind of been let go with a lot of things, like decreasing the number of burials stated on the property by hundreds, and it's to make it look like there's not a lot of burials when it is an actual burial site, and then what is typical is that they say the mitigation is they'll have an archaeological monitor on each piece of equipment. So that means they expect to find something, and by the time the monitor finds it, they've already disturbed the burial or the remains. So We are not in favor of the way it is done in Hawaii by our state historic preservation department.
0: Okay.
1: And yeah.
0: Claire, these archaeological monitors that are assigned to each piece of equipment, these are people, right? These are who are they, and what are their qualifications, and what is their sincerity with regard to making sure it's accurate?
1: You know, because of the Lahaina fire, they were able to train and have many descendants be archaeological monitors. But it is not from that pool that they are required to take them. They actually let almost anybody be an archaeological monitor. And it is really up to the archaeologist and the resort to choose. And of course, they do not want to find anything. I mean, I have encountered a person who just graduated from college, being a monitor, with no experience at all, or any archaeological degree. Being, you know, who found remains and didn't quite know what to do with it. We just happened upon this person and asked her if she had a permit, and she had just encountered some remains and was kind of like, well, I don't know what to do with this.
0: Oh, geez. Okay. And
1: so, you know, it can be that way. Mm-hmm. We're trying to get it so that they will be trained as the Lahaina monitors have been trained, with deeply in cultural awareness and knowledge, as well as, you know, to find people who are descendants of the area.
0: Let's head back east now, quite a ways east, all the way to Ontario, Canada, where we have Tanya Hill Montour on the line, and she is the Six Nations of the Grand River Archaeological Supervisor. And Tanya, ancestral remains were uncovered at a private home site near Toronto a couple of years ago. Can you give us an update on where the city and First Nations are in the process of either repatriation or reburial?
2: Good morning. So yes, in regards to Toronto with Rithrill Avenue, it's basically, you know, our protocols are similar to, you know, some of the discussion pieces today where, you know, the coroner comes into the office, into the site, they determine if it's, you know, criminological or if it's archaeological. So we have two cases right now also with Wayne Fleet. I just want to kind of acknowledge that because they both have similarities. And when it comes to how far we are today, and those similarities are, it's once, you know, that protocol comes in place, the coroner's office comes, then it's turned over to the First Nations. They are notified directly from the coroner's office. And what I want to acknowledge about that piece is that's new. That's only within the last couple of years that we are actually notified. Prior to that, the notification process was not there at all. So Withrow, along with Wayne Fleet, they're both sitting now with the Burial Authorities of Ontario. So once the process comes through the coroners to the First Nations communities, then the bereavement authorities, the Burial Registrar of Ontario takes over. Once that process happens, that's where we stop and everything sits and it's like, okay, who's going to pay for this? So it's very disrespectful. It's financially based, you know, whether it be on the city or whether it be on the homeowner. So in regards to Withrow in particular, we are now moving forward for reburial interment. We have went into the site, which is like underneath a sidewalk. So just some context for where the ancestors were uncovered, where they were underneath a sidewalk. They were doing a water main upgrade. So four individuals were unearthed at the time. And now, you know, rewarding and fast forwarding a little bit, we are now to the 2 years later where we're looking for interment this coming summer.
0: Mm, yeah.
2: There's a lot in between there, a lot in between, like a lot of frustrations from, you know, our communities. But, you know, we're there now.
0: Right. Tanya, I want to ask you more about the cost associated with this, because you mentioned you know, does it fall upon the homeowner? Is it the responsibility of a municipal government or a provincial government? And I understand in some situations, but it could potentially cost hundreds of thousands of dollars, right, to do the archaeological work and whatever else needs to occur in order to move forward. Who is ultimately responsible for that?
2: It's usually the homeowner, and in this particular case with Withrow in Toronto, it was the City of Toronto, which I find is that, you know, with the new amendments that are coming through Ontario, I really find it real challenging and also concerning because, you know, if they want to streamline development, then, you know, the government should be helping take responsibility for, you know, disrespectfully unearthing our ancestors due to the fact that it becomes such a financial burden. So when it does get to that Burial Authorities of Ontario, the BAO, you can submit a financial document to state, you know, do I qualify for funding for the burial site? So in Withrow in particular, the City of Toronto obviously had to put it into their budget, which come out of taxpayer dollars. And then with the Waitley, it was the homeowner who now is responsible for the cost. And it's, you know, that's the huge burden there. That's the barrier where nothing happens, right? So I think that the government needs to take some further responsibility in assisting and supporting.
0: And Indigenous people where you are, how do they feel about what's happening and specifically how these remains are being treated? Again, I mean, this is a couple of years ago that these remains were uncovered.
2: All communities at large here in Ontario, we have 131 different nations, and just in Ontario, just in our Great Lakes, and we're all concerned, and we're all more concerned now because we continually, you know, are left with no answers. And it's concerning now because all of this is turned over for best practices from, you know, a governmental perspective. There's no First Nations voice there, right? And as I mentioned, you know, we're starting to slowly get there, but the communities are, they're very concerned, and they're more concerned because these bills are streamlining and it's going to be lack of involvement again. So we're really, you know, we're running on a hamster wheel.
0: All right. We're going to take another break. We'll come back. We'll talk more with Tanya Hill Montour, and we're also going to be joined by Ava Cardenas with the Indian Collective as well. So stay with us, listeners. Again, we are talking about respecting and repatriating ancestral remains that are unearthed during construction projects.

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0: We're glad you're with us today on Native America Calling. I'm Sean Spruce, and we're continuing our conversation about respecting and repatriating ancestral remains found at construction sites. Tanya Hill Montour is the Six Nations of the Grand River Archaeological Supervisor, and she's speaking with us today from Ontario, Canada. And Tanya, we've talked about NAGPRA a couple of times already during the conversation with other guests, and I'm curious to know more about its equivalent in Canada, similar type of regulations that protects graves and ancestral remains. What can you tell us?
1: Yeah, NAGPRA, Ontario in particular, which I work in, Canada at large, we do not have a NAGPRA. We did meet in Manitoba, Ontario, Canada about 2 years ago to discuss, you know, what a NAGPRA could look for Canada. But that was it. It just got to a discussion piece and we never moved forward with anything else, like no written legislation or regulations or policy in no matter. So right now we kind of work alongside it because that's probably the next thing is, okay, what does Ontario, Canada do? What does the archaeology supervisor do to, you know, move through this barrier with there's no guidance? Currently, the ministry, they call it the Ministry of Citizenship and Multiculturalism for, you know, Ontario. They are the ones who hold the GIS. They are the ones who hold the standards and guidelines of what archaeology should look like. So we kind of work along, you know, their purview, which is really challenging, again, because that purview ultimately states what is determined cultural heritage and value and interest for Ontario. And that's a really challenging piece when you're not, you know, you're a governmental agency making these decisions and you're not coming from a First Nations perspective or a First Nations, you know, protocol. So right now we're really struggling with this and it's, you know, again, we're getting run over with some new bills that are coming through. So it's really challenging. I'm trying to, you know, keep myself at the table with discussions with that and what this could look like. But, you know, that's the concerning part is right now we don't have a NAGPRA for Ontario, Canada.
0: Okay. And the Ministry of Citizenship and Multiculturalism that you mentioned earlier,

0: How would you rate the level of consultation right now between that entity and First Nations groups such as yourself?
1: Well, that's another concerning part. We have many barriers in Ontario, Canada, and we just kind of keep ourselves poking through every hole that we can in all the gray area. Because I noticed today a lot of the conversations going around a lot of gray area when it comes to policy and legislation or just respect, right? So right now, like the level of consultation is just starting to happen last year. And we never really had no communication with the ministry before that. They created the standards and guidelines. They created a bulletin called the Aboriginal Bulletin for Consulting Archaeologists. So that bulletin was always left in draft since 2012, because 2012, 2010, somewhere around that time period is when these standards and guidelines for archaeologists was created, right? Like, how do we mitigate a site? You know, what are the best practices? What are the protocols? This is the guidance for, you know, those consulting archaeologists. But there was no conversation of how would the First Nations communities like to see these protocols or these guidelines operate, right? There was no consultation at all. So currently we have been in conversations, many of the nations, again, across Ontario. And we were very vocal. We stated what we would like. And then it come back to us within the last few months that, you know, what we wanted still isn't going to change. So back to this bulletin again. This bulletin tells, you know, and gives guidance to the archaeologists of when to call First Nations communities. When do we call the First Nations community in for consultation? That comes out of stage three. And what we're not, you know, not really understanding is, like, there's stages one to four. So if you can only imagine, you know, First Nations communities are engaged at the stage three, which is the latter part of the studies. Okay, well, what happened with stage one and two? What happened about planning, right? So that's really concerning and such a barrier for us.
0: Okay. Tanya, we're going to move on here in just a moment. I also just can't get over just the colonial tone to some of these government entities that you're describing, you know, the Ministry of Citizenship and Aboriginal Bulletin. I mean, even just that, just the naming and the titles of some of these entities that you're dealing with just seems like it's very much, you know, that old royal type of colonial mindset dating all the way back to the crown.
1: Yes, I agree. It's a lot of cultural harm.
0: Okay. All right. Tanya Hill Montour joining us from Ontario, Canada. Appreciate her on the show as well. Ava Cardenas is our next guest. She is the Director of Organizing at Indon Collective, and we're going to pivot a little bit now and talk about a new campaign titled The Land Back Action Network. And Ava, welcome to the show again, and tell us more about the goal of this initiative.
2: Thank you so much for having me. Before I do that, I just wanted to extend all of my gratitude, respect, and love to the relatives that are also on this call, because the work that you all are doing is so important in so many ways, in so many respects, and it's very reflective of how this sort of Land Back Action Network has come to be. So I just wanted to, like, acknowledge that and thank you all so much for the work that you all are holding, and sending you all so much love and strength from this part. But yeah, thank you so much for having me. As you mentioned, we are super excited to announce the launch of the Land Back Action Network, which is a membership-driven network that seeks to create sort of a political home for Indigenous communities, nations, organizers, allies, accomplices, and folks who are seeking to fight against the extraction policies that are very clear that these different corporations and government officials are set on doing. We recognize the need for people to have access to not just resources, but to also have a space where they can create a political home, a space where they can sharpen their skills and where they can share information with one another. We recognize the power of building people power and organizing through relationships. And so the Land Back Action Network is a new initiative from NDN to create such space. We are super excited to be launching during Earth Week, because we recognize, as folks have named in this call, the importance of our people being consulted around projects and other programming that this governments have tried to push for profit at the discardment of our own people or cultures and traditions. And so, you know, we have a website that we have officially launched. It's landback.org for folks to get more information as to how they can join and be part of this network. But yeah, super exciting. We, you know, we have a lot to offer, and we know that our community has a lot to offer, that our people hold a lot of knowledge and culture and traditions that we share across, and that, you know, some of our fights, if not every fight that we have, is interconnected. And so the importance of us building across territories and nations. But yeah.
0: I'm looking at the website right now, Ava. I see there's a podcast component to it, as well as other rich media content. Tell me a little bit more, though, about how it's different in terms of the approach and the scope than what In the Collective has already been doing for a number of years.
2: Yeah, you know, we have been doing a lot of work to support the ongoing efforts from our different communities. And so we recognize that that work has and will continue to be done. We also recognize that we're in a particular moment in our just the history of this nation, the history of the people that are leaving this land. The contradictions are coming very clear with the not just the wars, but also the dismantling of any sense of protections for our territories and their lands. And we're seeing sort of the amplification of that. And so the approach with having and creating this network is to be able to provide people a space where, because of the work that they are already doing, because of the knowledge and experience that they hold about the fights within their own homelands and territories, that information is super important for people, for communities to talk about, to think about strategy. And we want to be able to create that as an addition of building capacity and building infrastructure for our communities. We want to invite everyone to check out our website, read about our principles and our vision in terms of how we're seeking to defend, develop, and decolonize, because we believe that we hold a particular a power in this particular moment in our history, as we are seeing, you know, the pricing of energy, the mining of materials, the exploitation not just of people, but also like the commodification of that. And it is upon us to be able to get more informed, to be able to seek community, and to be able to build what we know is possible. And so our approach is to be able to create an additional space so that people can continue to sharpen their skills, to build more tools, and to create relationships that will get us further toward liberation.
0: All right. Thank you, Ava. Let's talk about the role that Indon Collective had with regard to a high-profile visit by President Donald Trump to Mount Rushmore. Very instrumental in that whole action. What is the future strategy for raising awareness about that location and other lands in the Black Hills in South Dakota?
2: I mean, I think right now what we're seeing and what other folks have named on this call is sort of that continual colonial tactic of not having any type of form of actual meaningful consultation, of seeking actual consent from our peoples. I think our people are very aware of what those situations look like within all of our territories. I think right now, as we're seeing the attacks again, our sacred sites, our burial grounds, for the sort of benefit of what they call progress, you know, I think that our people understand that. Our people have been fighting against that. I think the role of Indon Collective, as any other organization and any other movement infrastructure, organization and communities are seeking that, is to provide spaces for people to be informed, for people to find ways in which they can engage and in which they can defend their territories. It is our right to fight for our territories. It is the right for us to have clean drinking water. And I think working class people, whether they're indigenous or not to these lands, understand that. And our role as organizations and nonprofits and other sort of those kinds of models is to support the development and the building of power of indigenous peoples.
0: Mm-hmm. Ava, what's the atmosphere right now for groups like yours, grassroots organizations that are really boots on the ground? I mean, you use the term fight numerous times with regard to what your mission is. And of course, right now, the U.S. Justice Department is targeting certain civil rights and social justice organizations. How are you folks responding to that?
2: I think it's also deeper than that. It's not just organizations like us. I think in particular, the government has used different policies and different agencies to attack anyone that goes against what they're trying to sell the working class people of these lands. So I think it's important for us to understand like the attacks on press that we have seen to the use of these different task force and these different government agencies to go after folks who might question the validity and the truth of things that are being told to us in general. I think that is very, it shows very clearly how much this regime is seeking to use authoritarianism to again go against First Amendment rights and the civil rights of working class people here. And it is important for people to get informed as to why dissent happens and why people should dissent when there are unjust laws or unjust movements that are happening that impact not just indigenous people, right, but working class people. And we are seeing that through the budget cuts. We are seeing that through the cuts to any social services and the funding of paramilitary forces and the funding of wars that make no sense. You know, when we see politicians alike, businessmen talk about the profit that they're making, people need to remember that that profit is for them. It is not for the working class people. Working class people are struggling to make ends meet. And so as people become more clear in understanding those contradictions and start to question, we have seen the tactic that this government, as the colonial tactic, has used to label people that they don't like as other or as terrorists and sort of use the law against to fight back against dissent. And so I think it's important for people to understand where we are in this moment and the importance of organizing, the importance of getting informed, the importance of becoming active in our communities so that we can protect one another.
0: All right. And with that, we're going to have to wrap up our conversation today, but really appreciate Ava Cardenas, who joins us from Indon Collective and talking about this new Land Back initiative. It's called the Land Back Action Network, and the website is landback.org. And we had other guests who joined us in the show today, and we also appreciate them as well. Gabriel Duncan, Claire Apana, and Tanya Hill Montour. And with that, we are going to wrap up the conversation, but we'll be back again tomorrow when we hear about looming cuts to Medicaid eligibility and what that means for tribes and individual patients. 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I'm Sean Spruce. 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
6: Alaska Fish and Game agents are aiming to shoot an unlimited number of brown and black bears in southwest Alaska. The program covers a 40,000 square mile zone and is intended to protect declining caribou herds. It's receiving a mixed response from stakeholders. We'll learn more about bear management in Alaska on the next Native America Calling.

0: I'm Bob Franklin. Thanks very much for joining me. This is Like It Is. Today's program features an encore interview with Fruitland Jackson, an electric blues guitarist, singer, and songwriter. I first met Fruitland Jackson during my tenure at Arkansas State University, located in Jonesboro, Arkansas. Welcome, Fruitland.
1: Thank you. Thank you very much. Thank you for having me.
0: Very interesting name, Fruitland. How did you come about that?
1: That's my grandfather did that to me.
0: Oh, well, what did he do?
1: Well, he put that on me, this moniker, and it's been controversial all my life.
0: So what's made it controversial?
1: Just the uniqueness of it all.
0: So how do you use that uniqueness as a blues performer?
1: People tend not to forget me.
0: Okay.
1: Okay. And they tend to misspell the name.
0: So how is it spelled?
1: It's Fruitland.
0: And not Fruit.
1: Not apples and oranges.
0: Okay, not apples.
1: In fact, I've written a song called Is That Your Real Name, where I sort of talk about those little things that go along with that.
0: Well, let's talk about your music, blues.
1: Okay.
0: Something that's near and dear to my heart. And tell me a little bit about your definition of the blues. We hear oftentimes people defining the blues as sad and downtrodden. Do you accept that definition, or do you have a different definition?
1: No, sir. In fact, I concur with Willie Dixon's simple definition of the blues. The blues are the facts of life expressed musically. Sometimes life is happy, and sometimes life can be quite serious. The blues lets you know that you are not alone, that someone has been where you're going, and that everything is going to be all right. And I think that there's also a very unique aesthetic pleasure in the music. And so life can be depressing sometimes. And I think if the blues are the facts of life, then it covers every aspect of life. Sometimes life can be awfully exciting, and you can be overjoyed and just completely overwhelmed. And blues music can also stimulate that kind of feeling.
0: Well, let's talk about the excitement of the blues. And let's talk a little bit more about Willie Dixon. And, you know, I once described him, and I'm sure I'm not the first one to use this description of Willie Dixon, but, you know, I described him as the Berry Gordy of blues music because, you know, he's written so many blues tunes that you know, people are performing even today. Coco Taylor, some of the many great blues greats performing Willie Dixon songs. What made him, in your opinion, such a great blues musician as well as a writer?
1: Well, I guess because he was who he was. Willie Dixon did more to define the style and content of Chicago amplified blues than any of his contemporaries. He was a prolific composer. He wrote songs for a specific artist. He was a singer-songwriter and played the upright bass with most, if not all, of the best musicians of his day. He was the seventh son of 14 children, born July 1st, 1915, in Vicksburg, Mississippi. And he used to box. He's won a Golden Globe, a heavyweight champion, I think it was in 1938 or 39. And he was extremely influential. All of those CDs from those folk blues festivals, American folk blues festivals, he was the key point man with a gentleman, I think his name is Horace Lippman, and a few others. But he was a key point man in getting people like Big Joe Turner and Lonnie Johnson and getting them over to Europe. He is the spiritual godfather of blues and schools programs. He started it all as far as educating people about blues music. And so he is a major player, and he wrote songs, and he was a terribly wise man. I don't know why I can't say too much about Willie Dixon. He's a very major. He was the Berry Gordy of blues music, and probably every major production that came out of the Chess Recording Studios, Willie Dixon had something to do with it.
0: Well, you know, he has a tune on, there's a CD entitled Hidden Charms that's produced by Willie Dixon. And on that particular compact disc, there are two selections that really just kind of stick out for me. Mm-hmm. One is entitled Don't Mess with the Messer, and I could kind of see Willie Dixon, you know, with his gold gloves or what have you, telling folk don't mess with me. And then there's another one called Good Advice, and I do concur with you that he was a wise musician, because I spoke with Coco Taylor some years ago, and she told me how she was motivated by Willie Dixon, how he really brought her to Chicago, and how he really, you know, got her started. And she owes a great deal. She owed a great deal of her success to Willie Dixon. So I concur with your words.
1: Right. In fact, his tradition is being carried on through his children. His daughter Shirley Dixon also has some of the same type of wisdom that he has, and she currently runs the Blues Heaven Foundation in Chicago, the old Chess Recording Studios, and that is a foundation that was set up to help African-American artists and their heirs recover and collect royalties. They also provide instructions on copyright and publishing law, and also blues and education programs, and probably a few other things that I don't know. And Willie Dixon had foresight. He seemed to care about artists, and his legacy is that we approach the business side as business people, in addition to playing the music. But key person in far as Chicago Amplify Blues, he sort of set the tone. Very key person, and he has one of the largest active song catalogs in the world.
0: I can really believe that, and we're going to hear a little music by Willie Dixon before this segment is over. But I want to talk a little bit more about my guest, Fruitland. I want to talk a little bit more about your career, how you got started, and what has been some motivating factors for you to continue to play the blues. And economically speaking, we know that commercially, the blues is not one of those commercial ventures that some of the other formats are. I'd like to know, first of all, how did you get started playing the blues, and why did you continue to play the blues, and the educational side of the blues? You mentioned the fact that Willie Dixon was reaching out to many artists, and I do believe, after reading some of your press clippings, that you're reaching out and you're educating the community, the school kids, and what have you about the blues. So talk a little bit about those points I raised.
1: Okay, well, my beginnings, I come from a blues household. Okay, my parents listened to blues music, Chess Recordings, you name it. The blues was in the house. My grandfather sang field hollers. We just didn't know what we just said, there goes Grandpa talking to himself again. And he'd be in the backyard and just working out. And so the seeds were planted early, okay? But I grew up, my influences were the Motown sound. I liked folk music. I was listening to the same music all of my peer group listened to, although I did like jazz, and I had an interest in jazz since I was like 16 or 17 years old, a serious interest in jazz. And then it was just some times later that those seeds exploded. I moved back to Mississippi and lived down in Biloxi for a while, and I would listen to the blues doctor coming out of Ole Miss on the weekends, and something happened. I was just overwhelmed. The blues found me.
0: Really?
1: No one could have told me that I would be doing the things that I'm doing right now. My life was supposed to be going in another direction, and I just sort of was overwhelmed with it. And I had been playing a little guitar, but I started getting serious about being a performer and playing. And about 7 or 8 years ago, I sort of came out here and started playing. And it wasn't as fulfilling. And one day I was watching the Charles Corral program, and I watched this harmonica player by the name of Billy Branch. And he was doing some blues and education programs. And I was excited by the notion. And I didn't know his connection with Willie Dixon was so strong. And Willie Dixon was almost a father to him. And so I put together a blues lecture for the sort of the college level. And then I wind up getting calls for middle school and high school. So I started adapting programs for those younger grades. Like I had a difficult time trying to, just wondering how would younger people understand the blues, since they didn't have the wherewithal to get into all the history stuff. And I wanted the music to be fun, okay? And so, but I was able to put together some programs. Although I'm a theater major, performing arts major and music minor, I didn't think that I would really be getting to a lot of this talking about the blues, but it just sort of came together. And they gave me an award for it last year at the Handys, a Blues and Education Award. So they kind of appreciated putting the word out to the students. And in fact, the Blues and Education programs have become half of my schedule now. So when I'm not at a festival or at a cultural center or playing at a club, I'm probably at some school trying to create a deeper appreciation and a greater awareness for blues music. The students love hearing about the blues. We always tell them what not to listen to or what's not good for them, but the blues seems to be universal. Whether I'm working with high-risk students, gifted students, emotionally challenged students, it doesn't matter. The blues seems to have an effect. They seem to really enjoy listening to the rhythms and the sounds. Even with first and second graders, they like to hear the boogie-woogie, okay? And they like the dance part of the blues. So that sort of came together. It was really trying to figure out a way, because of how blues is, and then playing solo acoustic blues, okay, is a very difficult feel to really make a living in, and I was trying to figure out a way where I can fill up some of the space and do a little bit more. So these school programs took me out of doing a lot of club work, which is hard, and staying up late. And so that's sort of rounded itself out that way.
0: So it's enjoyable for you to...
1: Oh, without a doubt. Doing artist residencies where students can come out of the program where they can play 12 bars of blues or sing 12 bars of blues and then know what they're doing. I believe in mixing arts with humanities. My grandfather used to say, the man who knows how will always have a job, but the man who knows why will always be the boss. So try to know why. So I want them to know who a particular player was and know something about the instrument, okay, and where it came from. And not just to be able to just copy someone else's song, so that they would sort of have a balance there.
0: Now, you mentioned a moment ago field hollers. And I know I want to put you on the spot because I want you to, as I lead up to my question, I want you to think about giving us an example of a field holler. A lot of people don't really, you know, understand the uniqueness of the field hollers and what they really mean. Can you give an example?
1: Yeah, the field hollers. No one knows when field hollers began. Their popularity lasted well into the 20th century. They didn't necessarily have to have form or structure, and it was a way for certainly the slave and the ex-slave to articulate the social and personal concerns that arose in daily life. For example, in the state of Texas, they used to have a nickname for the sun. They would call the sun Old Hannah. Now, they might say, "Oh, Hannah's really burning bright." Or they may sing a bit of a field holler like this. Go

0: an example of a field holler. Fruitland, that was very, very beautiful. Very, very soul-wrenching for me to sit and hear that. That really cut to my soul.
1: Thank you.
0: And I'd like to maybe have you now just tell our audience the relationship between, you know, Africans coming over to America and the subsequent relationship between gospel, blues, and jazz, and how they're all interconnected, and how, you know, the slave utilized.
1: Well, okay, we got a lot of leaps in here. Let me explain it like this. There are some elements of the music from the Sons of Light that have survived here among us who live in the land of darkness, as I put it. There are some, in my research and studies, that there are West African roots of African American music, as it's called. There are roots that did survive. Some of the elements of the music have been lost, but the call and response style singing is the bedrock of rural blues, and the formula for blues AAB could still be found in some West African music. There are still some things that are there, that are in the music, certain elements. If you study West African music and study especially early church songs, you can hear some of the elements in the music. It is my understanding that the field hollers, work songs, and religious songs or spirituals, each in their own way making a contribution to blues music, they began to mix, and people would take the music from a religious song and mix it with the lyrics from a work song, or get a cadence or a time cadence from a work song and mix it with a field holler. And it created a controversy, because my grandmother today, she's got a problem with listening to blues, because a lot of times they may take the melody of, say, Amazing Grace, and then sing about my woman then left me, and people didn't like that, and they referred to it as devil's music.
0: Devil's music.
1: Okay, but anyway, this music began to take shape after the Civil War. The ballads gave us folk heroes and fables, metaphors and melodies. The field hollers helped to develop vocal technique and tonality, and work songs produced call and response style singing. Antiphonal, like I said, the bedrock of rural blues. All of these musical forms began to take shape as a musical form, and somebody started calling it the blues. I don't know who. When I read books on Hughie Ledbetter, and he talks about when he was a child and when he would hear his uncles referring to the music as blues. Okay, so there's no particular dating on how it all came together, but those three types of music, field hollers, work songs, and religious songs, sort of gave the basis for the blues to take root and flourish in the form. And now it's one of America's great gifts to world culture.
0: Absolutely. We're going to take a small break here, let you listen to some music, and come back right in a moment. Talk to Fruitland about his participation in the Blues Symposium to be held here at Arkansas State University. We'll be right back, so take a listen, pat your feet, and we'll be right back.

0: That is a music by Henry Qualls from Elmo, Texas. We're here today with Fruitland Jackson, who is in the studios of KASU with me. What did you think of that, Fruitland?
1: I liked it. It was a little, I could hear a lot of lots of stuff going on in there, a little Texas swing, or just a lot of stuff. I thought that was nice.
0: It's very good, very good. Now, you are here on the campus of Arkansas State University to participate in a blues symposium. Tell us what you hope to bring to the audience as well as to listeners.
1: Well, I've been coming here for almost a year, and I'm so glad to be here. And I'm going to be doing a lecture performance. It's called From Skunkweed to Skyscrapers, and it is a historical overview on the emergence of blues music and evolvement in American culture. And I'll be talking about blues, the African connection or the West African roots of African American music, the Southern legacy or the emergence of rural blues covering East Texas, Piedmont, and the Mississippi Delta, and what I call the urban conversion, which took place after World War II, or Chicago-style blues, and just talking about some of the people and the important personalities. And there's also a slideshow presentation that goes along with it, and trying to give people an idea of sort of how the music evolved and came together and created that great tree branch. Blues had a baby and named it rock and roll, mm-hmm. and jazz and country and so many other things. And so that's essentially, it's a sort of a, you know, about 1 hour lecture, a little over an hour. It's a historical overview of blues music from field hollers and work songs all the way to B.B. King.
0: Well, in our few moments that we have left, I'd like for you to, if you can, if you had to define in one word the blues, what would it be? What word would it be?
1: Life. If I had one word, it's got to be life. If I had three words, it would be the facts of life. But it's life as it is, not surreal as it is. Okay, not the way you want it to be, you'd like for it to be. It's life as it is. And that's what the blues is.
0: That was very, very good advice from my guest, Fruitland Jackson, and much success to you, and thank you. It has been enjoyable talking to you.
1: Thank you very much for having me.
0: Speaking of good advice, we talked about Willie Dixon earlier. We'll go out on Willie Dixon giving us a little bit of good advice. I'll see you next time. I'm Bob Franklin. Bye-bye.
2: Good advice. Good advice.

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1: I'm Charles Enoch. 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
4: My name is Ray Smith. My Tlingit name is Katlakhet. I'm a Tlingit Indian, an Eagle Thunderbird. I was born in Dry Bay, about 65 miles below Yakutat. Yakutat being the nearest post office, of course, I have to say I was born in Yakutat. But Dry Bay is just off the foothills of Mount Fairweather. And it is the delta of the Elsack River. This given name was because it flooded during the high tide, and during the low tides, sandbars stuck up all over the place. The story I have to tell today has to do with Yakutat itself. This was told to me by my mother-in-law some years back, and it has to do with what happened during the big freeze-up. We've heard a lot of the El Niño and what it can do, and I believe possibly that was one of the years that this happened. Yakutat itself is located on the Monte Bay, a year-round harbor. In fact, the only harbor in the Gulf between Spencer and Cordova. At that time, Monte Bay froze up completely to solid ice. I've got to remind you again, this is a true story, that it froze for miles out. All the bays were froze over. Clam digging was something else. You couldn't get clams. And all the creeks were froze over. The birds were gone. The fish were frozen. You can imagine the cold weather, what's happened. Everything froze over. The wolves were at the door. They came right down behind Yakutat because hunger drove them down to where they thought they could get something to eat. But at that time, it froze over so bad, and people were unable to get food, and they were down to their last, very last of their dry fish. And in time, the last of the dry fish was gone. The weather kept solidly frozen. It came to the time when they had saved the backbones of the coho salmon. They were driven to boiling the backbones, boiling them, and then drinking the broth to get nourishment of some sort. And this was done time and time again, reboiling. Still the weather held. Finally the women got busy. They got an idea. They got busy and sewed some fur clothing for two brothers. One was Olaf Abraham, who lived to be 101 years old. He was a fellow Eagle. And Martin Abraham, his brother. I never got to know Martin very well, but I did meet him. And such I was out of Yakutat for a number of years in school. they got their clothing sewed for them, and they sent them out with their sled and their hunting gear. It said way out. They went way out. Finally, they found open water. And with the skills they had, they managed to get two seals. And they drug them back. On ice, you can drag seals very easily. With the hair laying back, you can pull them right along like a sled. So they hurried back to the village of Yakutat, which is up on the hill. As they came closer, people were watching. Someone spotted them coming. They were anxiously waiting to see what success they had. Finally, they got close enough, and people started yelling and laughing and rejoicing, for they could see that they had brought a couple seal. And that evening, the meat was passed around. And let me say first that everything was shared. No one got more than the others. Everything was shared in little villages, in all the rural communities. So the seals were butchered and passed around, and nothing was wasted. Mind you, that was the way of our people. Nothing was wasted. The intestines, the small intestines were saved, the liver, the kidneys, the lungs, everything was saved except for very little that they had to throw away. Feasting was done that night. Happiness was once again in the village.

My name is Mabel Pike. I was born and raised in Douglas. I belong to the Raven Moiety. I come from the Whale House in Klukwan, which is a Kanaktede house. The story I will tell will be about the Duktut totem pole, the Duktut or dark skin totem pole. In a village, there lived a chief, and he had a nephew. For what reason, I don't know. The nephew slept by the door, by the doorway, the entryway. In the mornings, the young men would all come trooping out of the house to go down to the beach so they can bathe and strengthen themselves. As they ran out of the house, one of them would kick Duktut and tell him, "Get up, you lazy so-and-so," and then go on their way down to the beach, and Duktut wouldn't budge. He'd just lay there. So what the men were doing was they'd run down to the beach and submerge themselves up to their necks in the cold water. This is in the wintertime, in the cold water. And then they'd come out, and one by one, they'd run up into the bushes and try to pull out a limb of a tree straight out. Well, what Duktut was doing, and the reason why he wouldn't get up to go with the rest of the men, was he would be up before anybody was, and he'd go down into the water and bathe all by himself, and then he'd run up into the bushes and he'd try to pull a limb of a tree out, straight out. And finally, one day he

They were getting ready to go on a sea lion hunting trip. And from what I hear, that the sea lion rocks were out from Sitka in southeastern Alaska. Anyway, finally the day came when they were all seasoned and ready to go. They were all strong because they had pulled out the limb that the Ktul had stuck back, froze back into place. And when the party got ready to go, he asked to go, "Can I go?" And of course the men wouldn't let him go because they didn't know what he had done. Finally his uncle said, "Let him go, you know, he can do menial chores on the boat." So they went to the sea lion rocks, and of course the first young man that jumped out of the boat, they were supposed to grab the sea lion by the flippers, and if they're strong enough, which they thought they were, they could grab the sea lion and rip it in half. Well, of course the young men weren't strong enough, and as one after another tried to kill a sea lion that way, the sea lions would flip them and naturally would crack their heads and they'd get killed. Finally, the Ktul said, "Let me try," and they were so embarrassed they didn't want him to try, but he jumped out anyway and he grabbed the sea lion and grabbed it by the flippers and tore it in half because he was strong enough. He had been the one that was pulling these limbs off the tree to begin with. And so the hunters were so embarrassed, they left him on the rock, they left him behind and went back home without him. So there he was, way out in the ocean all by himself. And finally he took all the intestines out of all the sea lions that he had killed and made a rope and coiled it. And then he took the stomach from the biggest sea lion there was and blew it up. And he waited for the right tide and for the wind to blow in the right direction. Finally, the time was right, and he crawled inside this big stomach. He blew up, and he tied one end of the rope to the rocks. And then as the tide and the wind carried him towards shore, he let out the line. In this manner, he was able to float back to shore. Now, I don't remember from here on what happened. His people would inevitably have to welcome him back home because he brought himself home

My name is Leonard Hamilton, and I'm Haida Indian from Southeastern. I'm Eagle Moiety in Frog Clan. I was born in Craig on Prince of Wales Island. My mother is from Heidelberg, so we grew up in both of those two communities. We spent a lot of time in Craig, because that's where my father was from, and we used to listen to my grandpa, George Hamilton Sr. He was a great storyteller. He loved telling stories, and many times the children would just be all over the floor while grandpa was telling stories. The one I remember most and always enjoyed was the one on why we have mosquitoes today. He started telling that story, I think, because one of the children had come in and had a lot of mosquito bites all over it, and so grandpa was in the mood for a little bit of storytelling then, and so he went into the story many, many, many years ago when the people lived in fairly large villages. They had none of the conveniences of today. It was many, many years ago. All of a sudden, the village realized that there was a young girls were missing. They just disappear. No one knew what was happening. They'd go into the woods and they'd look, and they'd go to the sea and they'd look. They'd move logs and look, and looked everywhere. They even climbed the mountains and started looking, and it kept getting worse and then stopped for a while.

soon, everybody really started getting concerned because there was this shortage of marriageable young ladies. That meant the end of the tribe and then of the village if there were no longer any young ladies to carry on the Haida people. They finally found out that there was this big giant. He would conceal himself as some kind of an animal and come into the village and befriend one of the young ladies, and then the young girl would follow him, and then he would recreate himself into this huge giant, and he was cannibal. Finally, the village found out, and I think one of the little girls escaped. The villagers decided that they were going to have to go looking for this giant and stop it from doing what it was doing, because, of course, they were worried about the village going on since it had been there for hundreds and hundreds of years already. So they all gathered together, and all the men and all the young men, of course, because they were the ones who were unmarried. And so they went off, and they finally found the giant in his big valley. He was busy doing stuff, so they all waited and waited. They figured he had to go to sleep sometime. He finally went to sleep. The giant was so big that they knew that their weapons were too small and none of them could tackle him alone. They went and they got lots of ropes, and while the giant was sleeping, they start tying him down to the ground. They decided that the best way to get rid of him would be to burn him with lots of firewood so that he would burn. They built the fire and started burning the cannibal. He woke up, he was shaken. People were all afraid and they started running away. They'd run so far and then look back because, you know, they wanted to make sure that he wasn't going to escape. But every once in a while he'd let out a big beller and let ashes out. And finally, his final move, he said, "I curse all of you and I will be here forever. And you will never get rid of me, and I will always cannibalize your people." That's where the mosquitoes came from. Sure enough, there are mosquitoes around all the time and still aggravating us.

0: This is Diane Benson. My Tlingit name is Ches, and I am from the Tuktintan clan from Sitka. Today, I am going to tell a story that is from my clan, the Tuktintan. It's about Raven, King Salmon, and the birds. This story was told by Nakahiti Theater, and I actually was the storyteller, which was great fun in the early days of Nakahiti Theater. The story was put down on paper by Nora Downhower and is in the book Raven Tells Stories. And Raven Tells Stories is an anthology of Alaska Native writing and has a number of wonderful writers in it. It was published in 1991 by Greenfield Review Press. So it would be nice if you could grab a copy of that book if you enjoy this story. This story I've told many times, and this story is a story of humor with Raven. Raven, walking along a beach, he sees a king salmon jumping out of the water. He stared and stared hungrily. Raven hadn't eaten for days. He could hear his stomach growling. Oh, he could almost taste that salmon. He thought, how could I get that salmon to come in? Then he found a green stone. He brushed it off and turned it this way and that way and this way. An idea! I'll put this up on a stump. Then Raven said, hey, you dirty guy, listen to what this green stone is saying about you. Hey, you, listen to what he's saying. King Salmon jumped out there, Raven yelling at the salmon. Hey, you, listen to what this green stone is saying. Listen. King Salmon jumped out there. Out from the beach Raven was on. Raven starts yelling insults. Hey, you! Listen to what Greenstone said. Come on ashore, come, jump on the beach. And King Salmon jumped up on the beach. Raven, in his foolishness and short-sighted exploit, forgot he should have had a club to hit the nose of the King Salmon. So he told the King Salmon, oh, my partner, let me go in the woods first. Ooh, I can hardly stand it. So he ran up in the woods to get a club. When he came back down, he had his club. But the King Salmon was out in the bay again, jumping around. He jumped out there, Raven. Hey! Listen to what this green stone is saying about you. You dirty mouth. You dirty gilled person, you. Oh, hey, did you hear this? Salmon jumped out there, not bothered. Raven. Here's what he just said. You dirty spine salmon. Oh, at this, the salmon jumped on the beach by Raven. As it jumped on the beach, Raven attacked it with the club. He slammed the club on its nose again and again and again and again until it was gone. Now the salmon was too heavy for him, so Raven organized a group of birds called Alaska Native Birds. Their acronym is ANB. Raven said to them, hey, grandchildren, help me pull this salmon up and we'll bake it. When they pulled it up, Raven said, oh, we have to dig a pit for the salmon. They dug up a huge pit. Then Raven said, gee, now we gotta get some skunk cabbage to wrap our salmon with. And so we can put some skunk cabbage on the bottom of the fire pit. Why don't you go and get some?
1: Birds. Let's pick only the nice ones. That guy is a nice guy.
0: They went and picked nice, huge ones, nice, clean ones, and hurried back with them. Then Raven asked them, let me see. They piled them up in front of him. Then he looked them over. While he looked them over, he asked, where did you pick them? They all pointed to the same place behind the village. Raven exploded. Yuck, yuck, yuck, yuck. It's contaminated there. It's as bad as PCBs. When my wife was alive, she used to go over there. Throw them away. They're not fit to wrap the salmon in. Ooh, throw them away. Throw them away. Look at the brown spots on them. He was pointing to imaginary spots on them. Oh, those little birds were sad, but they still wanted to help Raven.
1: Birds, we'll get better ones and clean ones, too.
0: Raven told them, go over two mountains. Get the skunk cabbage only from there.
1: Birds, how could we know that his wife used to go there? We should have asked.
0: They left.
1: Birds, let's hurry. Salmon is fresh for only a while.
0: And they hiked. In the meantime, Raven put the layers of skunk cabbage and the salmon over them on the bottom of the pit the birds had dug for him. And he covered it and built a fire over it. When it was done, Raven ate to his heart's content. Well, once in a while he would burp a long one. Burp. You see, it's okay to burp at a think at dinner. So he ate and ate and burped until he ate up the whole salmon.
2: Oops, I ate it all, he said, before those birds could have any.
0: Well, he was content. All that was left was the tail. So he put his craft to work. He tried to roll a stump over the fire. He couldn't. And he tried, but he couldn't. So he finally just stuck the tail under it and said, there. When the birds came back, Raven was sitting by the uprooted tree stump, looking sad and saying,
1: we're so unlucky, you guys. This tree stump rolled over on the salmon on the fire, and we can't even salvage any of it. We've lost all of it. It's all gone. All the skunk cabbage were brought for nothing.
0: Only the tail was sticking out from under the stump.
1: Well, the birds were sad, and they cried. The birds were wailing. All the birds were crying. Way, way, way.
0: And some were angry. Raven was in a fix. He thought, what am I going to do? An idea. Raven, hey, you guys, why are you crying? Come here. Robin came over. Robin was cold and got too close to the fire. When his belly caught fire, he didn't even feel it until it was red. Robin,
3: ouch, ouch, I'm burning.
0: And Chickadee was crying. She rubbed her eyes. She was so upset while she cried, she rubbed her eyes and the top of her head. She rubbed in the soot she had all over her from the ashes she was sitting in.
3: I'm tired and hungry, she said.
1: And Blue Jay was so angry, he went on, yuckity, yuckity, yuckity, yuckity, yuck. You should have cooked the salmon more carefully. You should have not built the fire there near the stump. Raven pulled the Blue Jay's feathers around his head into a top knot. Raven, you shouldn't be squawking. Look at what a nice-looking guy you are. You look funny, angry. Magpie was trying to fly off, but Raven pulled him back and tried to calm him down by running his claws down his tail. You know, that's why Magpie has a forked tail. And this is where the chickadee got its black top and black rings around the eye. And Robin burned his belly trying to get at the fire. You know, Blue Jay still has the comb Raven made for him and is still angry he didn't get any salmon. And what happened to Raven? Well, after he smooth-talked the Alaska native birds, he realized he had been so busy for so long, he worked up an appetite. Oh, you could hear his stomach growling. So he quickly grabbed the king salmon tail and said, I think I'll go see my brother-in-law, the brown bear. And he flew away. Gunalchish.
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as you go hunting. You cry as you go hunting. Open you, Sitana, open you, Nothana. 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

0: Robert Mirabal and Rare Tribal Mob Trio here on the Children's Hour here at the Albuquerque Museum in Albuquerque, New Mexico. And you're listening to the Children's Hour. We're at Global Curquito. It's a school day mini fest with a lot of kids in the room. Hi, kids in the room. See, a lot of kids in the room. And we're here with the kids crew. And who do we have with us today?
1: Hello, it's Thorfinn.
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5: Hi, it's Nina.
0: Well, thanks everybody for being here. Thanks for being here in the audience, all these great kids. And Robert Mirabal is a two-time Grammy-winning performer. He's beloved all over the world. He's performed all over the world. But we are so lucky in New Mexico that he calls New Mexico home. Welcome to the Children's Hour, Robert Mirabal. It's awesome to have you with us. The kids crew have a couple of questions for you, Robert.
2: What was it like growing up in Taos Pueblo?
6: Good question. What was it like growing up on Taos Pueblo? I still live on the Pueblo, and I grew up with my grandparents, and I grew up farming. I grew up taking care of the fields, and I was initiated into a society in a kiva when I was 9 years old.
0: What's a kiva?
6: A kiva is a place of worship, a ceremonial place where different societies come from. And it's a very complex societies. And we have 10 societies in our village. And I belong to one of those. And once you get initiated, you have a lifetime membership to that place for song, dance, ritual, farming, and a family connection and a community connection through ceremony. It's a beautiful place growing up there. Many things have changed, but it's still a very powerful community.
0: What language were you singing?
6: The first song I sang is called Uyu U, and it's the language is called Tiwa. It's a Tanoan base. They call it an Aztec Tanoan base. And that dialect can be found in northern New Mexico and also in Isleta. They have a certain dialect.
0: And Isleta is just south of Albuquerque. So yeah. Geographically, it's separated by a couple hundred miles.
6: Yeah. But there's very different variations of the language, from the Tiwa to Tewa to Toa to Keresin and all these different forms, all of them based around New Mexico. So the language, Uyu'u means little boy, and Upeyu Sitsu is the girl who cries, and it's a fable that my grandma used to tell us, and so I turned it into a melodic song.
0: You're listening to the Children's Hour. We're at Global Curquito in Albuquerque, New Mexico, at the Albuquerque Museum with a whole lot of kids. And on stage with us, Robert Mirabal

0: Give it up for Robert Mirabal. In the background, you're hearing Robert Mirabal from a release called In the Blood. 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It's an annual music festival held in Albuquerque, New Mexico for children. 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Later on, we're going to hear from Melisande. They are out of Quebec, Canada, and they sing in French. Both of these bands have in common that they draw upon their ancestry for the music that they play today. You can see pictures and links and learn more at childrenshour.org. 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
0: 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It's a global music festival for school kids here in Albuquerque, New Mexico. It's been happening every year for decades. This year, the guests on the headline are Robert Mirabal, two-time Grammy-winning Taos Pueblo musician, and Melisande. She's from Quebec, Canada, and performs with her trio. Robert Mirabal is still on stage, and we join him at the Albuquerque Museum with over 250 kids in the audience.

Long time ago in the Pueblo, a lot of the different tribes would trade with our people. And the Hatsiataina is what we call them, the people of the plains. Wonenemo, the Cheyennes, the Comanches, Kiowas, they were of a different tribe of the Pueblos. But the Pueblo people would go off. We have a name for the river in Kansas called Basapo. And there's a village that the Taos people would go to, long journeys, hunting buffalo. So these stories came that this instrument came to the Pueblo people through trade with the Hatsiataino. Tuputine is what they call him, the blow-in tube. And these instruments were said to have magical powers. So this next song is based on the honoring of the young people that I grew up with, that their dreams, may they keep going as they hear the instrument and they hear the flute and they hear the music.

You're hearing Robert Mirabal, a two-time Grammy-winning Taos Pueblo musician, performing live at Global Kerkito, a school day global music festival put on by the Children's Hour and Global Kerky. His concert was recorded in front of a live audience of kids at the Albuquerque Museum in Albuquerque, New Mexico.

Robert Mirabal and Rare Tribal Mob Trio right here on the Children's Hour. Our next act is so incredible. They come all the way from Quebec. And I wonder if you even know where Quebec is. No, it is pretty far away from New Mexico. Few people know where Quebec is. If you think about a map of the United States, Quebec is in Canada, the country north of us, and it's north of New York, the state of New York. It's all the way over there, towards the eastern part of Canada. Our next guest and performer is Melisan Electrio Trad, coming all the way from Quebec, Canada. Please give a very warm welcome to Melisande and the Electrio Trad.

0: Merci. Melisande and the Electrio Trad. Give it up for them.
1: 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And our performers were Robert Mirabal and Rare Earth Mob Trio and Melisande. We've got a lot more coming up with Melisande. She's on in the background right now. You can find links and pictures and a lot more information at childrenshour.org. 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

0: This episode of the Children's Hour was recorded live at the Albuquerque Museum in Albuquerque, New Mexico at Global Kirquito. It's a school day mini global music festival for kids. Our audience had about 250 kids in it from schools all around our area. We're going back to the stage where Melisande is on stage with us. She just performed her first song for us live, and she's got a lot more. Let's join the kids' crew on stage.
1: Welcome to Albuquerque, Melisande.
2: Merci, merci.
1: What language are you speaking?
2: I don't know. What is this language? Oh, yeah, you got it. French. French from Quebec. So not exactly the same French from France, right? Doesn't sound exactly the same.
3: Are you from Quebec?
2: Yes, indeed. I am from Quebec, and you know what? In Quebec, it snows a lot, and it's super, super cold. So we are very, very happy to be here. I know it's not usually this warm, but we can complain.
4: What can we expect to hear with the rest of your music set?
2: All right, so what you heard some foot percussion, which is traditional from Quebec. You heard some mouth music. Back in the days, they would use fiddle to play melodies, but when they couldn't bring instruments, then they would play melodies with their mouth. So this is mouth music. In French, we say turlute. And you hear fiddle. You can hear also wooden flute and call and response song. In old stories, I go to elders and I get their stories. So I just want to say something. If you can, go to your grandparents and ask them to sing you some songs and record them. This is going to be a very good idea.
1: I love it. You're hearing Melisande, and you're here on stage with a couple of people. A super good-looking young guy here. Looks like you, actually. Actually looks a lot like you.
2: Well, kids, you know what? Emil is Alex and I's son. So this is a family band right here.
1: Now, I just want to make sure your music is pretty danceable. In fact, I find it hard to hold still listening to you perform. Do we have to hold still? Can we jump up and dance?
2: You are encouraged to jump up and dance.
1: Take it away, Melisande and the Electrio Trad, right here on the Children's Hour.

Merci. So you heard also what I was telling you is that we mix traditional songs with electronic music. That's where it comes from, the electro trad. But today is special, the electrio trad. So now we need you to clap.

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1: Woo! Wow, you are extraordinary. This is Emile Garand. Mesdames et messieurs, Alexandre de Grosbois-Garand.

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Welcome, welcome to another edition of Soul Deluxe. I am Byron Phoenix. And as we do week in and week out, we take you on a trip to the underground,

I'm fine with you being a liar. I'm fine with you being a killer. Ooh, I'm fine with you being suicidal. That shit don't bother me in

Yeah, that's right. Soul Deluxe in your ear. Byron Phoenix behind the decks and the mic, doing it all. In the background, it is Maya Jane Coles with Something in the Air. Bonobo on the remix. And before this, it was China with Stranger. Strange is Better. Before that, a little machine drum with Gunshotta. And an artist I just kind of recently discovered, who is Serpent with Feet, Four Ethers before that, and the mighty Idris Akamor and the Pyramids, and Angel Fell. I really like that track. And Maddie from Bad Bad Not Good did a track called Virakai on his own, solo. And started things off with No Idea. Hope you're enjoying the sounds. And remember to stay connected to us, souldeluxeradio.com. Facebook and Instagram, both Soul Deluxe. And I'm always happy to get those notifications that someone new likes Soul Deluxe, so it's pretty cool. So I think word's getting around.

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And now I'd like to go into some tracks that I'm feeling at the moment. And when you want to get the crowd moving, got tons of gigs that feels like I never have a day off, but if you're doing what you love, it doesn't feel like work. Let's start things off with a little Chaka Khan. This track is called Like Sugar.

playing those tracks that get me moving. Hope it is doing the same for you. In the background, it is Pearson Sound with Pearls. Before this, it was Blood Orange. And he's back. Dev Hines.

Chaka Khan, Love Invaders. Started things off for us. Thanks again for everybody tuning in. And let us know you're listening. SoulDeluxe@RadioPhoenix.org. SoulDeluxe on Facebook and Instagram. That's how you can get a hold of us. If you want a shout out, let us know where you're listening from. And y'all let me know, usually, if I'm on somewhere and I didn't even know. We're on every day on nv1.org. If you want to hear back,

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And remember, Soul Deluxe is a production of Radio Phoenix and Native Voice One. Send them some love. Let them know you're loving the show. Thanks again for tuning in.

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0: great to let people see how to hoop dance, and I can also teach people how to hoop dance too.
1: Nikaya Mason is part of a new generation of hoop dancers. This cultural art form constantly evolves, community to community, nation to nation, and sister to sister. 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

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It has all the listings of all the radio stations that carry us throughout the country. Starting off with a little Yokimi from Little Dragon. Let's get into it. This is Soul Deluxe.

Non-Stop Music coming at you. I hope the music finds you in a good place, or it's making things better for you. Always has that effect on me. Haven't been in the studio in a while, and then come in, start playing some tracks, and forget all about the stresses in life. It's a good little escape.

Carnival. Before this, it was Jimmy Salcido, Maraguano. I always have the worst time pronouncing a lot of these tracks, because or the artist, because I'm not good with pronunciation. And before that, it was Bahia 70 with Pueblo Cabella, Fortet, As Serious As Your Life, J Dilla on the remix. Before that, it was Buddy with Young, digging all his stuff. Philopolis London, haven't heard from him in a while, coming back with a track called Bebe, S1 Road Mix. And start things off with a little dragon, Wildflower. Much love to everybody tuning in. I do greatly appreciate it.

after this track. We're going to take a little break. Hope you're enjoying yourself. Remember to hit me up on Instagram or Facebook, Soul Deluxe. 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
1: Alaska Fish and Game agents are aiming to shoot an unlimited number of brown and black bears in southwest Alaska. The program covers a 40,000 square mile zone and is intended to protect declining caribou herds. It's receiving a mixed response from stakeholders. We'll learn more about bear management in Alaska on the next Native America Calling.
2: I'm Charles Enoch. I'm Ayupik from Tintutuliak, Alaska. On KYUK, 640 AM in Bethel, Alaska, on the Kuskokwim River. 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
3: Greetings, and Nyawiskenekagwego. I'm thankful you're well. You're listening to Gino. If you're tuning in for the first time today, Gino is a Seneca word for music or song. I'm your host, Brett Maybe, and each week we take a listen to some amazing music from different indigenous artists all across this great Turtle Island. For the next hour, you're invited to pull up a chair and enjoy the music and the chat. Craig Benali, San Carlos Apache and Navajo, has been making music since 2007, but we're here to talk about his project, Neon Natives. Been making music since around 2015 and really found success with their video remix of A Tribe Called Red's Burn Your Village to the Ground. It's received millions of views on YouTube, helping to raise their visibility, as did the virtual powwow fest during the pandemic that was hosted by Drumbeat Entertainment. Today we're talking about Resilience, the brand new album from Neon Natives, and kicking things off right now featuring Russell Means. It's They Have to Kill Us.
4: In these United States of America, this great country of ours, we American Indians, we can be anything we want to be except American Indians. And that is created by the laws of this nation and condoned by its subsidiaries, so-called tribal government. And designed for the Indian to fail, to be expendable, to be eliminated. We fought in your wars in other countries. Our Navajo Nation Code Talkers served and saved this nation in World War II. We have the inalienable right to joint venture with whom we choose as long as we do not harm nor commit fraud upon anyone. At the turn of the century, American Indians numbered about 230,000, all traditional. With each succeeding generation, we lose our population base and our spirit as once proud peoples. We are losing a value system as distinct people that sets us apart from the industrialized world. These facts surface in our tribal statistics. The poorest and richest reservations in our nation suffer from identical problems. Mismanagement, a bloated patronage system, no checks and balances, and tribal government's waiver of sovereignty in order to initiate debt. This is not anything new. This is an everyday occurrence in all tribal governments. The problem is leadership. In this case, it is the lack of leadership. Ironically, everyone, including you senators, referred to the allegedly elected tribal officials as leaders. Leaders are supposed to work for a better quality of life for their constituents. It is an insult to my heritage, my ancestors, and my dignity as an Oglala Lakota to have the term used loosely. American Indians are human beings. We are supposed to be citizens of the United States of America.
5: Well, they're gonna kill you if you stay here. Now, come on, let's go. Well, sometimes they have to kill us.

0: Featuring the late, great Russell Means. They Have to Kill Us from Neon Native's brand new album, Resilience. If you're just now tuning in, you're listening to Gyno. I'm your host, Brett Mabee, coming at you from the Allegheny Territory of the Seneca Nation, and I have the great good fortune of being joined on the line with Craig Benally, the DJ producer that is Neon Natives. Nyawiskano, Craig, welcome to Gyno. How are you doing today?
1: I'm doing good. Thanks for having me.
0: I'm glad we could catch up and discuss your amazing art, talk about your journey. You've been at this for a long time. I kind of want to pick your brain a little bit today. I want to really get to know you and talk about your journey since about 2007, what you've seen come about in the scene, where you see it going. And of course, we're going to talk about the tracks that make up this brand new release. Let's rewind a little bit, though, and I was wondering if you could tell listeners out there a little bit about yourself.
1: Yeah, sure. Hi, guys. My name is Craig. I go by Neon Natives. I'm a DJ and producer from the Navajo Dene Nation. I'm also half San Carlos Apache. I reside on the Navajo Reservation within the Four Corners. I've been making music for about, 14 years now? Since 2007. When I first started making music, I started out with like hip hop, you know, that was my first love. And it just slowly evolved into, I guess, EDM now, you know. I like to play with different genres of music. So I like to fuse different genres of music. So I don't really have a single identity to one particular genre, but it's mostly electronic based.
0: Sure.
1: Yeah.
0: Well, and I do want to talk about this, too, because as you're well aware, I get really defensive of any kind of music or music maker. And I want to get it right out there off the bat. A computer, absolutely 100% with a digital audio workstation, does absolutely count as an instrument and as a legitimate kind of instrument. So I want to get that right out there. You're all in the box. That was how you approach music. You don't necessarily play any like analog instruments, yeah?
1: Yeah. So I do everything, as you said, in the box. So I use a digital audio workstation. The one I use is called FL Studios, and built in it is a lot of like, you can do like step sequencing, arranging, sound designing, post-processing. You can actually, you know, I do a lot of my own sound designing when I make my music. So I start with like a synthesizer. So I can start with like one, maybe four, two, three, how many oscillators I can, you know, run at the same time.
0: Yeah.
1: And then I'll take whatever I can get from that oscillator, post-process it, add like different effects and stuff. So that's where I add like the glitchy sounds.
0: Sure.
1: And a lot of my tracks. And so, but yeah, I do everything in the box. And I do agree with you that a computer, you know, in today's modern age, it's an instrument. And, you know, me being Navajo, that's one of the ways, you know, I kind of like found my identity is, you know, there's a saying in Navajo, it's a hojon. It's like beauty and balance. And so that's kind of like where I found balance in today's modern world, you know, is just use a computer to make music.
0: I love that approach. And I'm going to try and remember that word, hojon.
1: Yeah, my first title, my first EP is called Hojon. It's beauty and balance, basically.
0: See, yeah, I love that. Thank you so much for that insight as well, Craig. You know, going back to this discussion, and I want to move on right after this, but in defense of synthesizers and computers, because they were griping about synthesizers back in the 70s and whatnot, and Bob Moog, largely considered the father of the modern synthesizer, he was asked at one time, you know, are you afraid that synthesizers are going to replace musicians? And he says, no, because you still need musicians to play synthesizers, right? And I'm saying the same thing to you. You know, no, of course they're compatible. Of course this can be a thing. And so, you know, I think it's really important to highlight that so we can get past some of those biases and really stop, you know, discrediting the art that is made through any medium, you know?
1: Yeah, definitely. I totally 100% agree with you on that because, you know, I personally don't have any musical talent to play any kind of instrument. You know,
0: that's
1: I can't read sheet music. well, not like, well, like, you know, like, like a guitar or a piano or anything, you know, like stuff like that. I can't play those kinds of instruments.
0: I know what you mean.
1: So I never like took a class to read music or did a thing on music theory. Like all of this, I just kind of learned on my own. And
0: neither did the Beatles.
1: Use my ears.
0: Well, and that's great, you know, and I hope there might be a youth out there or multiple youths who hear this conversation and be like, yeah, you know, I never really thought about that, but you can buy, you know, Korg synthesizers on the Nintendo Switch and whatnot. So, you know, there are a lot of really integrative ways to bring unique kind of flavors, I guess, to the world of music. There's plenty of room for all of it, right?
1: Yeah, there is. There's like you can make music out of anything, really. I mean, there's even been like hit songs on the radio where it's played with like cups and a female singing voice, and I was just like, that's so cool.
0: Music should be fun. It's not a place for politics, you know. So, Craig, all right, moving on. Well, let's get back to your journey. You started producing more hip-hop based music in 2007. When did the Neon Natives moniker really become what it is?
1: So this is when I was living in Salt Lake at the time, and me and my friend had just discovered a tribe called Red, living in Salt Lake. We're like, oh, this is so cool. I was like, this is so dope. I like how they're fusing electronic sounds.
0: Yeah.
1: Back then, it was like old school dubstep with like the wub sound, the whoop, whoop, whoop, whoop. And we were like, that's so cool. My friend didn't like dubstep back then, but, you know, I was a pretty big fan of dubstep back then. And so I was like, that's so cool. I like the whole dubstep sound and the powwow. And so, and you know, that was really just, you know, when I first heard it then, and I've always had this idea too, when I was making hip hop music, because like when I was producing hip hop music in 2007, I always had like the same idea of like combining something from us that identifies as indigenous, you know? So that's like always been my thing, is just to somehow integrate indigenous sounds into the sounds that I'm making, you know?
0: Oh, I love it. Yeah. We're going to get back into the tunes right now, in fact, and we'll be right back. We have more time to chat with Neon Natives and his latest release, Resilience. In the meantime, plenty more great music coming your way. I have a couple of recommendations, as a matter of fact, from Craig. We're going to be hearing one from Black Belt Eagle Scout. I do want to touch on Destroy Kasmin, which is going to be winding down this block. Have one from Classic Roots. And as you just heard, it's going to be Neon Natives featuring Cody Blackbird and their take on Keith Sokola's Indian Cars right here on Gyno.

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2: Yeah.

0: Destroy Kasman's TikTok today on Gyno. If you're just not tuning in, I'm your host, Brett Mabey. I'm joined on the line with Neon Natives out in the Four Corners region of the good old Southwest. We're talking about Craig's latest release, Resilience. I mean, we're talking brand new here. But before we get into more discussion about this collection of tunes, you know, one of the kind of new, long-standing features of Gyno is this artist feature. I find it's a great way for me to possibly discover new music, so thank you for helping me to do my job. And also, and more importantly, and in all seriousness, I find that it's a great way to really lift one another up in the scene. And your work is all about this, as evidence with all the features on the album. But let's talk a little bit about Destroy Kasman just for a second. What about him and his music does it for you?
1: Oh, man. His melodies, his ability to keep a good rhythm, and also while keeping the melody like consistent, he has a really good singing voice when he raps on certain songs. He doesn't always sing, but when he does it, it's super unique. And so, and it just really, when I listen to his music, it just really relaxes me, takes me on a journey sometimes.
0: That's what music's all about. Thanks again for the recommendation. We're going to get your other one, Sam A Dream from Black Belt Eagle Scout, before the show is up. And so let's get back into the conversation right now. What would you say was one of those events that really helped to propel you to a larger audience?
1: Oh, man. I would definitely have to say it would be my remix. And you know, for Burn Your Village to the Ground from A Tribe Called Red.
0: Oh, yeah.
1: And yeah. And you know, and the crazy thing is I actually didn't produce that track. I mean, I made the video for that track. There was another member of Neon Natives at one point in time. He actually produced that track, and he sent me over the instrumental. And I was like, dude, this is so dope. And so I created a visual to it. And so I made a little music video. We posted it on YouTube, and that just took off.
0: Nice.
1: And ever since then, you know, I just, you know, kept up with that same energy, you know, just, you know, keep up with putting out different musics with like infusing different sounds. And so my friend, when he did that remix, you know, he had that Wednesday Addams sample in it. And, you know, it really resonated with a lot of people. And so when he did that track, that really inspired me. I was like, you know, let's keep up that same energy. Let's keep putting out music that either carries a message or has a meaning behind it. And so that's what I've always been, you know, trying to keep up with that same energy, just always put out music that have a message in it.
0: Sure, absolutely. Would you say that that video was instrumental in getting hooked up with Drumbeat Entertainment and the virtual Powwow Fest and that whole scene that became a thing during the pandemic?
1: Oh, yeah. So the homies from Drumbeat, one of the DJs has been following my music since, oh man, he's been following my music for a good minute.
0: Nice.
1: But he was actually one of the ones that reached out to me to do a DJ set for the virtual Powwow Festival.
0: Yeah.
1: Sean Beaver.
0: You know, I really like that out of the box thinking that a lot of the, well, you saw it with performers anyway, but I thought it really turned into a great opportunity for indigenous people to be like, look, here we are. You know, we didn't have to go through any kind of filters at that point. You know, here it is, you know. And I think, you know, just kind of really ended up being some good medicine for people who couldn't necessarily leave their house.
1: Yeah, definitely. That was one of the cool things that was interesting about the whole event was it got reached out to who was it? I'm trying to think. That Jeff Bezos' newspaper, the Washington Post.
0: Mm-hmm, mm-hmm.
1: Yeah, and so it actually reached out to there, and then in that article I said, you know my music is medicine, and then it's whoever, you know, would like to hear it. And
0: yeah.
1: So
0: We're talking about your latest release. Going into the recording of Resilience, did you go in with an outline, or was it kind of a let it evolve into what it would be kind of approach?
1: You know, actually, that project just evolved into what it is today, because I had been working on Resilient for like the past year and a half, but it didn't have that album title till maybe about a week before I put the album out. And so the placeholder for this album, for this project, was just like Hojong Part 2. And so, but I had been working on this project for like a good year and a half. And over the duration, it was just like meeting different artists from different indigenous backgrounds, you know, and just infusing their sounds with my sounds and making it to what it is today. And so, yeah.
0: I'm always curious of the approach. And, you know, I like to throw it out that there are so many, again, we're talking about the many forms and shapes of music, and there is just as many approaches to the art of music as well. So I enjoy getting this peek into your creative process, Craig. And let's come back in just a few. We'll talk about future plans. And hopefully, you know, the pandemic continues to kind of lessen enough that live music will be a thing again. So we'll come back and wrap things up after this block. We're going to be hearing one from Black Belt Eagle Scout, as promised. I also have some Carson Gray, one from Sten Jati, and this track from Neon Natives Resilience. You ought to sing along with this track. It's Indigenous Women featuring Cher Thomas today on Gyno.

Indigenous women are sacred. Indigenous women are pillars of strength built upon compassion. The rape culture known as America oppresses, kidnaps, rapes, murders, and erases the existence of Indigenous women to the point where Indigenous women are now the most

And most of all, aside from tribal membership and clan membership, we experience interdependence between the genders, not a hierarchy. We have songs and stories that praise the qualities of women. And I wish you knew what it was like. American society is the embodiment of rape culture. And yet we are still here. And we refuse.

0: Indigenous women. Guided by the spirits of our stolen sisters, we made amends, we assembled, we are activated, and created a sisterhood across many tribal nations and advocate for justice until this poisonous patriarchy ends.
1: We are still here.

0: And they said, hey, you know that young warrior? You should go talk to him. Go say hi. And so, I'm here. What's new?
1: Finally going to California today.
0: Oh, that's what I'm talking about. Young warrior, taking action. Ah, looks like you got it all figured out there. Proud of you. Leaving this place better than it was. Ain't that right?
1: Right.
0: Yeah. Nothing left undone? You finished all your deeds that you need to finish around here?
1: Are you implying that I should fight the bad guy gang?
0: Whoa, hey. Slow down there, cowboy. I don't got any answers. Only questions.
1: So you got any plans today, or are you...
0: Yeah, I think I should be going. I got another vision to do.
1: All right.
0: Vision out.
1: It's good seeing you.
0: Yeah, cool.
2: 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You're listening to Gyno. Be right back with Neon Natives in the meantime. Enjoy Carson Gray's Each Moment. Asara no den. 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

0: From Black Belt Eagle Scouts, Mother of My Children, another one of Neon Native's recommendations, that's Sam, A Dream, on today's edition of Gyno. Welcome back. It's your host, Brett, checking in with you. Just a little bit longer, I had a great conversation with Craig Benally, the DJ artist who records as Neon Natives. We're discussing his latest album, Resilience, and at this point in the conversation, we typically get into future plans. Now, the pandemic is still technically a thing. However, are you feeling optimistic that things will continue to open up enough to get back into a regular live routine?
1: Yeah, I actually feel pretty optimistic. I hope everyone's getting to be on the same page about the pandemic and being safe and just protecting each other. So, yeah, I feel more confident about there being more live events. And so I'm actually looking forward to I have a gig for Gathering of the Nations in Albuquerque. And so, yeah, that's one of the shows I'm really looking forward to. And I have a handful of other shows, too. I have a show for a virtual event for a youth event and another virtual event in March. So I have a good amount of virtual events, and I also do like little DJ sets here and there for I'm doing one for, I think it's like a 5K, you know, just around my community for like little events like that. So yeah.
0: That's great, Craig. Kind of going back and clarifying a little bit about your gig at the Gathering of Nations. First of all, congratulations. That's a great platform for you to continue to elevate your visibility, right? And when we're talking about the powwow this year, is the gathering planning to be live, or is that also going to be virtual?
1: This year, they're planning to be live. Last year it was a virtual event, and the year before, I think 2020, when the pandemic first happened, yeah. I think they canceled the whole event entirely. So this year, it's going to be a live event. So I'm really looking forward to that.
0: Well, and now I'm going to put on my dad hat here for a second and tell the listeners, be good so that we can get back to live entertainment. We need it just as much as we need other necessities. And I do wholeheartedly believe that good music, as Craig was saying, is medicine. And that's what I love so much about this scene, is that seems to, generally speaking, be the approach that the artists from across Turtle Island are bringing to the table. So I can't congratulate you enough on a great new release. I'm keeping my fingers crossed for your future plans. We're at about the end of our conversation today, Craig. One last question. What's the best way for people to find you at online?
1: You can find me on all social media platforms like Twitter, Instagram, Facebook, TikTok. It's all at Neon Natives. It's spelled the way it sounds, except I spell them Natives with a Z instead of an S. So at Neon Natives on all social media platforms.
0: Well, thank you so much for spending a little bit of time with me on Gyno today, and I hope we can talk again soon.
1: Yeah, definitely. Thank you so much for having me on the show. I appreciate all the love and support from all of you.

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Welcome to Native America Calling. I'm Sean Spruce. The Trump administration wants to remove protections against oil and gas drilling around Chaco Canyon that were put in place 3 years ago by then Secretary of the Interior Deb Haaland. Pueblo tribes in New Mexico are against land development around the sacred site, which was just named one of America's 11 most endangered historic places by the National Trust for Historic Preservation. We'll talk with tribal leaders about the fate of Chaco Canyon right after the news.

0: This is National Native News. I'm Jill Freitas. This summer, a Navajo high school teacher will sail the high seas on back-to-back research expeditions around the globe. KJZZ's Gabriel Pietrasio has the details.
1: Born in Chinle, Arizona, Kim Etzedi spends much of her year teaching science at Navajo Pine High School in New Mexico. That is until summer recess, but Etzedi won't be taking a break this year.
2: I'll just be tired.
1: Because starting in June, Etzedi will hop aboard the research vessel Nautilus with the nonprofit Ocean Exploration Trust. She'll live stream her journey mapping the sea floor from Hawaii to Guam. Then in July, Etzedi is heading toward the Arctic with National Geographic, where she'll explore polar caps. Despite being at sea only a handful of times, Etzedi shares why the Diné had ties to it.
2: A lot of times we wear jewelry, coral, abalone shell, and we don't really talk about where it came from. So I was able to like tie in a lot of stories about why Navajo people wear coral in this ancient ocean that once was here, but now it's dry land.
1: And she'll set foot on Navajo land again before the new school year begins. For National Native News, I'm Gabriel Pietrasio.
0: A tribal college on the North Slope last month bought a piece of land to build a new campus. College officials announced the purchase last week. Aliona Niden with the Alaska Desk has more.
3: Illisagwiq College has been planning a new campus for nearly 10 years. This month, the officials announced a land purchase to build it on. Justina Wilhelm is the college's president. She says the campus will sit on a 15-acre site in Utqiagwiq near the hospital.
4: So this has been a long-standing vision for the college, and I'm very, very excited that we have this prime location that will be a central gathering place for our people.
3: Illisagwiq is Alaska's only tribal college. It offers hands-on educational programs in such areas as Inupiaq studies, allied health, construction, and education. Right now, those programs are housed in buildings that were never meant to be a college. Wilhelm says the main building is a 70-year-old naval base 2.5 miles out of town.
4: So we're very excited to have this new campus, to be under one roof, to all be together.
3: Last month, the college bought a piece of land for new campus from Ukpiavik Inupiat Corporation, the Alaska Native Village Corporation for Utqiagwiq. Wilhelm says the next step is completing environmental assessments and updating the design approved in 2018. The construction will start with administrative offices, family housing, and workforce development garages. Down the road, the plan is to have more housing and a big wellness gym, she says. Wilhelm says the new campus is designed to include open spaces that inspire conversations and collaboration. One vision is a glass wall between the main entrance and cafeteria, overlooking the construction trades and community outreach classroom. Wilhelm says the idea is that students at lunch can also observe some of the cultural and workforce programs available at the college.
4: As a tribal college with our language, values, and traditions, it's so vital that we're here to provide the spaces and provide the classes to allow for our traditions to carry on. And I'm very excited that when people come there, they're going to want to be a part of there. I hope they don't want to leave.
3: College officials didn't share the exact timeline for the construction. They said work is ongoing to secure funding for the next steps. The college also recently opened a new campus in St. Paul. In Anchorage, I'm Alona Niden.
0: And I'm Jill Freitas.
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8: This is Native America Calling. I'm Sean Spruce, hosting today's show live from Studio 3 at KNBA Radio in Anchorage, Alaska. Pueblos in New Mexico and Texas are presenting a unified front against the Trump administration's plans to remove a ban on oil and gas drilling on public land around Chaco Canyon. The U.S. Department of Interior initiated the process to remove the 20-year moratorium on drilling for more than 330,000 acres of federal land around the Chaco Culture National Historic Park. The action just earned the treasured cultural site a spot on the National Trust for Historic Preservation's Most Endangered Historic Places. At the same time, Navajo Nation President Boo Nigrin is actively working to remove the oil drilling moratorium. He says it violates tribal sovereignty and prevents Navajo citizens on allotments in the area from benefiting from the resources that are available to them. Today, we'll discuss this newest fight over land around Chaco Canyon, and listeners can join the conversation. Give us a call, please, today at 1-800-996-2848. We have our producers standing by. They're waiting for you to call in today. So what are you waiting for? 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Let's now meet today's guests. Joining us from the Acoma Pueblo Tribal Administration Building in New Mexico is Acoma Pueblo Governor Charles Riley. Governor Riley, good morning and welcome to Native America Calling.
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8: It's a pleasure, Governor Riley. Also joining us today is Brian Vio, who is speaking with us in Santa Fe, New Mexico. He is the chairman of the Chaco Heritage Tribal Association, and he is also a former governor of Acoma Pueblo. Brian, good morning, and welcome back to Native America Calling to you as well.
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8: And our third guest joins us from Anaheim, California, where he is traveling right now, Mario Atencio. He is an American Indian Studies PhD candidate at the University of New Mexico, and he is Diné. Mario, good morning, and welcome back to Native America Calling.
11: Good morning, and thank you for having me on.
8: It's a pleasure to have all of you on this show today. Governor Riley, I want to begin with you because Acoma Pueblo was instrumental in getting the Greater Chaco Cultural Landscape listed as endangered. How does this advance your goals for the area?
9: Having me on this morning, the reason why we nominated the Greater Chaco Landscape is to help us get the word out and to educate people on what the issue at hand was, which is trying to maintain the cultural landscape for not only our current kids and population and all the other Pueblos that considered it ancestral homeland, but also to save it for our future generations, because we believe the ancestors still live there. And it's a place of worship. It's a sacred place. And it's a place we go back to and ask for our ancestors' help in moving our communities, our people forward to protect them. So it opens it up to a greater audience so that we can educate them on how sacred this landscape is.
8: Governor, the Trump administration now plans to undo these protections that were put in place in 2023, and that was by then Secretary of the Interior Deb Haaland. Given how this decision seems to go back and forth, depending on who has power in Washington, how optimistic are you that there can be a lasting vision to the Chaco Canyon area?
9: Well, we will not give up the fight. You know, over several years, there's been an effort not only from the Pueblos, but other tribes to get it into legislative protection through the Chaco Cultural Heritage Area Protection Act, which was started in 2018. It didn't get heard and didn't get passed. It was then again supported by several tribes in 2019. And, you know, we're hoping that in the future, when this administration changes, that we can again push it forward and get federal protection and legislation passed to protect the Greater Chaco landscape for permanently, you know. That's our ultimate goal.
8: Okay. Now, the area we're talking about, this is a mix of federal, state, tribal, and also private lands. How difficult is it to navigate these various jurisdictions to reach a consensus?
9: You know, it's happened over the course of several years. This isn't something that happened overnight. We did consultation with the federal group, which is why then Secretary Dan Holland decided to put the protections in, but we also worked with the state. The state itself came forward and voluntarily withdrew state lands when it came to the tribal lands and Navajo Lati lands. Provisions were made to where those areas would not be harmed or they'd be prohibited from developing their allotments or their land. It didn't restrict any type of development that would allow a road or power utilities that were needed to get to those places. And so when the whole effort started, it was multitude and several, you know, months of talking with everybody, getting consensus. Everybody came forward and said, okay, I think we've met everybody's concerns. Now let's move forward and get it protected for future use.
8: Okay. And now here we are, this moratorium is being lifted, and the Trump administration provided a 7-day period for a call for comments for people to voice objections or share concerns, perspectives, and that angered and outraged many in New Mexico. Can you describe the consultation process under the Trump administration? Give us more details.
9: Well, there hasn't been very much consultation. I mean, we've tried to meet with Secretary Burgum. We did meet with him at one time. We were trying to get him to come out again and to meet with us and take him to Chaco so that he can see himself what the not only just the monument, but the landscape around the monument and how important it is, because his predecessor did come out, then Secretary Bernhardt, and actually viewed the area and then got a clearer picture of how important this place was. We have tried to make that offer. We've been, you know, trying to get people out to really educate them and to see for themselves how unique this landscape is, how widespread the area and where all the sacred sites are and how far it extends beyond the monument. The monument itself is special and sacred, but all the area around there for miles contain multiple sacred sites. They contain his ancestral roads, dwellings, places of worship. So when we talk about the Greater Chaco landscape, we're talking about a landscape that is full of sacred sites to many tribes here in New Mexico. And so when we don't have that consultation, that government-to-government consultation, it becomes extremely difficult to communicate to anybody how important this place is. And so when the 7-day comment period came up, we scrambled trying to get people involved, and we were very fortunate that a group of young adults we have here took up and began to educate people and get comments so that we could submit them from the Pueblo of Acoma.
8: All right. Governor, there are currently campaigns for the next governor of New Mexico. That election will take place this November. Are protections for this area playing into the election race right now? What are you hearing?
9: Right now, we haven't really had either of the candidates or any of the candidates, whether they be on the Democratic or Republican side, actually come out and voice their stance on Chaco.
8: Do you have any clues for about how long it might take following this administration's decision before new oil drilling can begin in this area?
9: I really don't have any idea of what the how long it would take based on BLM's requirements on leasing the land and then getting all the permitting done. It will probably take some time. So, you know, it's one of those things where you kind of hope it doesn't happen. And then if it does, then you look at your options and see what we can do.
8: We have Governor Charles Riley of Acoma Pueblo kicking off our conversation here today on Native America Calling. We are talking about Chaco Canyon, which is a very sacred area to Pueblo tribes and other Native American tribes in the Southwest. It has a very, very long, long history among people in that region for its spiritual and historical significance as well. And the Trump administration is planning to remove a ban on oil and gas drilling on this public land around Chaco Canyon. So we're just getting the conversation started today. We have, of course, Governor Riley on the line, as well as other guests who are going to join us and help us understand this issue in more detail, provide different perspectives. And we always welcome listeners to join us as well. So maybe you live in this region or you have a special knowledge or insight that you can share with regard to Chaco Canyon and what this lift on this moratorium might mean for you or your community or other people that you care about. You can share your perspective by giving us a call at 1-800-996-2848.

0: 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And Ho-Chunk elder Sherman Funmaker reflects on his own experiences that include a stint as a 1960s garage rock drummer in his new work, Bear Tracks. 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

0: We're glad you're with us today on Native America Calling. I'm Sean Spruce, and we're talking about the latest development threats to land around Chaco Canyon. The Trump administration wants to reduce protections and clear the path for more oil and gas drilling. Pueblo tribes in New Mexico view the centuries-old metropolis as sacred, and any encroachment of the land is a threat to their culture. You can join our conversation today by calling 1-800-996-2848. That number is also 1-800-99-NATIVE. Share your perspectives on the air. Let's bring Brian Vio into our conversation now. He is the chairman of the Chaco Heritage Tribal Association. He's also a former governor of Acoma Pueblo. And Brian, tell us more about the significance of the 2023 decision to establish a 20-year moratorium on drilling around Chaco Canyon. How big a deal was this, and what's the threat now that it's looking like it's going to be lifted?
1: Yeah, thank you, Sean. I appreciate the invitation to join this conversation. Yeah, so the public land order that came about as a result of many years, over a decade of work among the Pueblo governors, Pueblo leaders, and in partnership with the Navajo Nation at the time, you know, really was a significant, let's call it a win, when that land order was developed and approved by the Biden administration. And what this did was, again, reflecting on those years of advocacy and work of our tribal leaders in, you know, making for sure that the federal government understood the significance, the cultural significance of this landscape, and also educating our decision makers in Washington, D.C., as well as the public, about the importance of protecting this vast cultural landscape. The public land order really was a acknowledgement then of these this work and the voices of many, many Native people and leaders who were calling for these protections. And as you heard from Governor Riley, you know, ultimately the goal has been to secure the longer-term protections of this cultural landscape. So even while the public land order was that win at that time, there was still more work to be done among the tribal or the tribes, as well as many partners who stepped forward to assist the Pueblo tribes and the Navajo Nation at the time with this effort. And the development and the reintroduction of the Chaco Heritage or Cultural Heritage Area Protection Act in 2019 was another significant milestone in this work, because again, this was intended to be the longer term process for securing protections for the Chaco landscape.
0: And Brian, now we see just how easy it is to undo that earlier decision. And I think a lot of listeners are probably asking themselves and want to know, is there a better way to establish a more permanent policy now?
1: I wish we knew of that easier way. Unfortunately, because of the way in which our federal government is set up, you know, we don't have the privilege of, designing, you know, the process that would ensure protections not only for Chaco, but for other cultural, similar cultural landscapes across the country. The good news is that, you know, many tribes across the country have been actively engaged in this work to protect these sacred places and educating the public and our lawmakers about the importance of, you know, ensuring these protections. But we work with the system, And, you know, one thing that I will say about our Pueblo tribes is that, you know, we have come to the table with our toolbox and, you know, work closely with federal agents over many administrations at this point to, you know, bring this issue to their attention. And as Governor Riley indicated, you know, bringing the decision makers to Chaco, this is very, very significant because, you know, it helps them to understand what we are talking about and to really help them appreciate, you know, the landscape, but also everything on that landscape. You know, we talk about sacred sites on the landscape, but there's so much more to those sites. It is not only the archaeological remnants that were built by our ancestors, but it is the medicinal plants. It is the water features. It is the thousands, literally, of trails that lead to into Chaco, and then that extend as far as to our present day communities. So, you know, that process, as the federal process, as rigorous as it is, and really doesn't work in our favor most of the time, it does take these additional measures of our tribal leaders to really engage with the decision makers, bringing them to the places, but also coming to the table again, as I said earlier, in a true acknowledgement and respect for our tribal sovereignty and government-to-government relations, as is indicated in most federal policies where these types of actions are concerned. So, you know, the process is cumbersome. It's costly. It's time-consuming. But it is essential in order for us to, you know, make headway and achieve significant milestones like the issuance of the public land order.
0: Brian, one of the voices in this diverse mix of stakeholders is the Navajo Nation, which is working against these protections. And among other goals, they want to protect the economic development options for their citizens in this buffer zone. What is the way to reach a consensus with the Navajo Nation right now?
1: Well, you know, with all due respect to the Navajo Nation and President Nygren, you know, I don't want to speak for the Navajo Nation, but what I will say is that during my governorship in 2019, with the plan to reintroduce the legislation to Congress, we worked closely with then President Jonathan Nez, who came to Acoma to meet with all of the Pueblo governors and to announce that we were moving forward with the reintroduction of the proposed legislation. And but the relationship goes further back to as early as 2015 and maybe even before then. But 2015 was a time when you know, the leadership of the Navajo Nation, as a result of some interaction between them and their tribal members who reside near Chaco Canyon, you know, did address and inform federal agents of the concerns that were being raised by the Navajo people. You know, the then presidents, I believe it was Shirley and President Nez, you know, brought this to the attention of the Department of Interior and congressional delegates. And to, you know, following that process, you know, the Navajo Nation was meeting regularly with the Pueblo tribes and the All Pueblo Council of Governors, you know, in 2017, worked together to develop this withdrawal area. You know, this withdrawal area isn't something that was developed only by the Pueblos, but it involved the Navajo Nation and We looked to the Navajo Nation to provide us with guidance in terms of, you know, identifying Navajo allotments near or within any of the proposed withdrawal areas. So, we've had a good working relationship, and I really appreciate the time and the resources that were brought forth by the Navajo presidents at the time. It's a different time now, and I'm not going to speak for the Navajo Nation, but they have a different perspective on things. And one of the things that, however, that we have been, I shouldn't even include myself, but our tribal leaders, our Pueblo leaders and of the All Pueblo Council of Governors have reminded the Navajo Nation is that the allotments, the Navajo allotments in or near the withdrawal area are not impacted by the public land order. And within the language of the legislation that's pending, we also worked together to ensure that the Navajo Nation and the rights of those allottees would not be impacted, and that development could still occur, and that those allottees would still have the right under Navajo Nation law to develop their lands. So, it was and it remains a significant component of this process and these actions that the Navajo Nation allottees and the Navajo Nation overall and their wishes for moving these efforts forward have always considered their rights, have always considered their voices.
0: Okay. Brian, I'm glad you mentioned that the withdrawal still allowed production on existing wells, drilling on current leases, and mineral leasing by Navajo Nation allottees. Really important to make that clear for our listeners. Appreciate it. Let's go to the phones now where we have Kai, who is listening in Laguna Pueblo in New Mexico and tuning in to KUNM Radio out of Albuquerque. Hello, Kai. You're on the air.
2: Hi, Sean. Kwatsi Hopa. Greetings to everybody. Thank you to the governor and former governor of Acoma for making those comments. I just want to jump on here and make two points in particular. The first is Chaco Canyon was a once thriving community, and it had a lot of medicine people that would go through that area. And so when you think about all the medicine that went through that space, all the ancestral ties of these people, when we desecrate areas like that, we're hurting the spirits. We're creating imbalances on the spiritual realm. And so karma is to be had when we think about it from that perspective. So that right there, that's the one point I have there. And then the other point I have is it's well known that Native American people, indigenous people, protect the biodiversity of the earth, 80% of the biodiversity, and we only make up 5%. And so the way that I see it is that any attack on indigenous lands, any attack on sacred lands as such, is an attack on indigenous people, as we are the stewards of this land. And this was brought up to me by my brother, who went to the NAU. They had the Native American Studies. They read a lot of Blind Deloria Jr. So these ideas of when they continue to attack these lands and they want to desecrate them, it's attacking the people who are caring for them and making sure that the spirits are being well taken care of as well. So on that, that's, I just wanted to bring the spiritual aspect to the side of things. Yes, there are so many things with the federal laws and all that, but I'm talking from the spiritual side of it, because a lot of Pueblos, like myself, Laguna Pueblo, we have ties to these lands. They talk about the migration routes, a lot of the elders.
0: Right, right.
2: And it was mentioned about the trails that leave Chaco Canyon into these respective areas of where a lot of the Pueblos settled. And then there's also that scientific study that Picarice Pueblo traces back all the way to Chaco Canyon. So just a few things that I just wanted to comment. And thank you again to everybody. Wahemeth Dawai.
0: Dawai, brother. Kai, thank you for calling in today very much. And keep the calls coming, Kai. You need to join the show more often. Really appreciate that take that you shared with our listeners. And Brian, I want to draw from what Kai mentioned. Of course, we understand the deep spiritual significance here, but on the other side of the issue is that oil production, of course, is a major revenue source for the state of New Mexico. And we need oil, right? We need to drive. We need to power different types of machinery and equipment, not just in New Mexico, but all over the country. And can the state of New Mexico afford to do without developing this land? What's the economic breakdown at stake here?
1: Sean, that's a great question and an important one. And while I don't have all of those that data in front of me, there have been studies that were developed as the draft of the legislation was also being developed. And the data that we were, the outcome of that research indicated that there would be minimal impact in terms of, the impact to the economy, New Mexico's economy, and that a very, very, very minute fraction of the lands designated within this withdrawal area, if they were leased, would produce just a minimal amount of the resource. So, again, I apologize for not having that data in front of me, but this is something that, folks in the public can be looking out for as, we continue to with the advocacy and public education to, share these this data and, always looking to update this information as we go about our work. But, the Pueblos have also made it very clear that we are not opposed to development. We insist, however, that we are consulted, that there is government-to-government consultation, and that the cultural resources identified by the tribes who have a cultural affinity to the greater Chaco landscape, including the Navajo Nation, are always considered and are always at the forefront when, in the decision-making process.
0: The current administration wants to reduce protections and clear the path for more oil and gas drilling in the area around Chaco Canyon. What do you think of this development here in the state of New Mexico? We just had one caller who had an interesting take on this issue, and you are more than welcome to join our conversation as well. The phone lines are open, and the producers are waiting for you to call and be our next guest to join us here on Native America Calling as a caller. The number is 1-800-996-2848. More with our guests on the other side of this short break.
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1: Thank you for listening today to Native America Calling. I'm Sean Spruce. Pueblos in New Mexico have defended the land around Chaco Canyon from oil and gas development for years. Their advocacy played a part in the 2023 decision to enact a 20-year ban on drilling. Now the Trump administration is moving to strip away that ban to allow drilling leases on hundreds of thousands of acres around the sacred site. Share your opinions about this issue by calling 1-800-996-2848. 1-800-996-2848.

0: The greater Chaco landscape, there's sometimes up to 17 different land statuses, and sometimes there's that determines two different probably places where you need to go if you need to complain about something being spilled on the ground, either Region 6 EPA out of Dallas or Region 9 out of San Francisco. And so you have this really deeply complex landscape, and it's really a slow moving freeze in itself. It really stifles community development because you have to get Secretary of Interior sign off just to put in water lines and electric lines, especially when you're crossing public lands. So a lot of the listeners are direct constituents of and stakeholders in these lands, the so-called public lands. And so when they lease, they create a unit agreement. So they communitize and the unit, or some say communitize or unitize, meaning that all of the lands on the surface are all considered, they're all put into one thing and they're all treated equally. So you could have Bureau of Land Management, public lands, federal Indian allotted lands, state trust land, all in one system. But how it gets even more complex is sometimes the subsurface from 50 feet below is owned by the United States and the top is owned by the Navajo Indian tribe or in the Indian allotments, and then the United States government, or it's the other way where it's the United States federal public lands and then the rest is the Indian allotments. So it's deeply complex, and the main thing is it's always trying to figure out who's in charge. And that's a carousel game. It's a carousel that moves, that the buck gets passed on a lot of times.
1: Okay. Surface and mineral rights. That's important to mention, Mario. Thank you. And also, your family has an allotment there in this region. What's their stance on the buffer zone and protecting land around Chaco?
0: Yeah. So my dad has lands all the way down into the buffer zone within the Nyeezy chapter of the Navajo Nation and all the way out into Counselors, which is just next, just like right out the buffer zone. So my dad has always been against oil and gas drilling, but the federal process determines that 51% of landowners on the allotments sign off on a lease, then it gets approved. And so he's a minority, even among his own family. And sometimes in some cases, like he's an ownership, has ownership interest of like 5/10,000ths of the percent of the 160 acres, which is just enough for pitch a tent,
1: I can relate to these highly fractionated land interests that not just in this area, but in other places in Indian country as well, certainly presents some unique challenges. Mario, Navajo Nation President Boo Nigrin issued a press release earlier this month reaffirming what he says is the tribe's official stance opposing the 10-mile buffer zone. How much does Nigrin reflect the Navajo Nation's view on oil drilling protections?
0: Well, he hasn't really reached out to be informed exactly what's happening on the ground. Local communities have been advocating, as I think former Governor Vio has said, since about 2013 when the Eastern Naval Agency Council passed a resolution calling for moratorium on oil and gas drilling. That's 2013. And even in 2016, local leaders have called for moratorium on all federal lands. And this is 2016. And the Eastern Naval Agency Council, which includes 31 communities of the Eastern Naval Agency, they themselves passed a resolution calling for a complete moratorium on oil and gas drilling because of the public health impacts. And so reading that press release that came out, it's red meat for his base, I guess. But what it really boils down to, it doesn't look at the public health impacts, which local communities have been filing federal litigation and actually won, proving that the Bureau of Land Management is not following the National Energy Policy Act, NEPA. They're not following that. We've proven that on multiple levels. And one thing we don't see in this is the change, and you see how big oil and gas multinationals have actually come in and completely complicated the situation. That's where we lose focus, and

0: especially from the public health perspective.
1: Our guest commented earlier about the short 7-day comment session that took place last month. How was that received by Navajos, and how does it compare with public input during the previous administration?
0: Yeah, this is it's a complete perception change, perspective change. It's completely upended, you know, longstanding processes. Usually you get 30 days, and then even in the past, the Biden administration moved sometimes to 60 days for scoping periods. And then comment periods, they even extended it more than what's under the federal administrative processes. And so you're seeing something very truncated, and we see that this is a violation of the rights of the indigenous peoples. So Navajo Nation itself was critical in the passing of UNDRIP. You're seeing that now states are actually violating the very law that Navajo Nation actually stood behind, and they're supportive of it. And so it gets complicated pretty quick, but on the ground, we see that there's deep violations, and there's no real discussion, especially as a trustee on a public health perspective, on just what exactly is going to go into the ground. And so that's just try to be very clear.
1: Mario, I'm interested in learning more about the people who actually live in this region, like your family, for instance, and how they have been impacted by all these debates and changes to land protections over the years. What are they saying, and specifically your father? I mean, what is it like to actually have to live through this turmoil on a daily basis?
0: Yeah, after a while, you know, people become, issue fatigue is, the phrase. People are getting tired of the back and forth pull, and it creates this really increasing distrust of that communities are going to actually be made safe, and that, you know, the constant white noise, the constant back and forth really just complicates the whole process, and we can never really get any clear indication that the land status is actually, that the actions made by governments are actually listening to the people. That's someone that comes clear. Everyone just mumbles along, and everyone kind of tunes out after a while. But some of us, we can't do that because we see the impacts. We see when oil and gas companies have actually contaminated the aquifers, and we know that the long-term impacts on communities are real, and those spills are even happening even today. And we some of the people that are tasked with taking care of the lands, we can't move past that, and we have to stay engaged.
1: And your family, have you received any personal pushback for your views on this area from other citizens of the Navajo Nation?
0: Yeah, a lot of the scoping meeting period discussions is pretty hostile. You get, you know, expletives thrown at you, you know, sit down, you're a scout for the Pueblo people is one big hurtful thing they said against me. And it's hard. You look at, you know, their elders, and you just have to have a lot of pity and respect for them, because they want to be listened to, and they want to have their ideas be heard. And so that's the process, the hard process of engaging in this type of work.
1: All right. Thank you, Mario Atencio. Governor Charles Riley of Acoma Pueblo, I want to go back to you as we begin to wind down the show. And I'm really interested about what are the next steps here in Pueblo of Acoma, other Pueblo governors. How are you all preparing for future challenges here coming up towards this region of the Chaco Canyon?
2: Well, we're waiting for the decision. We're waiting for the part of the decision to come out, but also the review comment for the environmental review to be finished and meet public. Once we take a look at that, we are going to do the same thing that we did before, is to make sure that we inform our citizens here at Acoma and the other Pueblos, and gather again and make sure that we do as much public outreach, as much public education, and then ask our people to comment. Because we have shown that by doing that, we can garner the support of our people. And our people already know how important Chaco is. And so when we educate them on the process and what we need to do, a lot of our people have stepped up to the plate, including our youth, and engaging them, because at some point they're going to be our future leaders too. And in the hopes that we can ensure that the sacred sites, you know, not only here at Chaco, but other places are protected. My stance has always, or my thought has always been, with this administration that's currently in office now, I feel like the Chaco greater landscape is the test case. If we don't do as much as possible to protect it and to ensure that it's there for future generations, then where are they going to go next? And it might be in your backyard next time. And we would be able to say, you know, if we work together and if we ensure that we educate people and we are successful, and I'm sure we will be, then we can protect each other and protect future generations to come.
1: Thank you, Governor Riley. Brian Vier, I'd like to give you the last word for the show here today. And I want to talk about the park where these ancient pueblos are located, because it is protected as a National Historic Park, and it's also a UNESCO World Heritage Site. And I think a lot of people might be asking, well, why isn't that enough to protect these lands from drilling in the future? How much teeth are in those designations right now?
0: Another great question. The designations that are given by either a federal government agency or an NGO, they really do help in this process in terms of, you know, advocacy and other work associated with, you know, securing protections, but they don't necessarily come with a set of guidelines for their protection from development. Now, the National Park Service is an agency of the Department of the Interior, and they do have some guidelines for the protection of these places under the national park system. However, they do not provide the level of protections that we are seeking. And in this case, you know, any protections from the extraction of, you know, oil and gas, fracking, and other invasive excavations of these areas. So it's very critical that as we think about this work going forward, that we might have the opportunity, I hope at some point in the future, to influence these provisions, these federal provisions within perhaps the Park Service system and or other government entities that will provide what is necessary, provide the protections that we are seeking. And, you know, in this case, it means changing the law. It means developing new laws like the Chaco legislation that is pending. And it will only be through that level of congressional action that we will realize, you know, the longer term security for these sacred places.
1: And with that, we are out of time, so we're going to have to wrap up our conversation for today. But first, I want to thank all of our guests who joined our show, Governor Charles Riley, Brian Vio, and also Mario Atencio. And listeners, you can tune in to this show and all of our previous episodes of Native America Calling by visiting our website, nativeamericacalling.com, or go to your favorite podcast platform as well, and you can listen or download all of our shows. from those platforms as well. 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You can go to our Instagram page. We also have Blue Sky and Threads, and you can like, comment, and share your thoughts with regard to today's show and any of our previous shows as well. Or if there's a pressing topic that you would like for us to feature here on Native America Calling, you can let us know that as well. 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So again, thank you all for tuning in today, and don't forget to join us tomorrow for a conversation with Indigenous poets Sherman Funmaker and Joan Kane. I'm Sean Spruce, hosting today from Anchorage, Alaska. Hope you'll enjoy the rest of your day.

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